0: I'm Tom Rigotti, Fox News. The president claims the U.S. is nearing a peace deal with Iran after postponing a strike on the regime. Fox's Aisha Hosni in D.C. with the latest.
1: The Trump administration is letting talks with Iran play out, even as the vice president says it's not always clear what the regime's negotiating position is.
2: Maybe the Iranians aren't themselves quite clear in what direction they want to go to. They also are just a fractured country.
1: It comes after the president took his finger off the trigger Monday at the behest of Gulf allies.
3: I was an hour away. We were all set to go. You're talking about yesterday.
4: Yes.
3: We were going to be striking very, it would have been happening right now.
1: The president giving an update during an impromptu tour of construction of the White House ballroom as Senate Republicans struggle to include funding for the project in their reconciliation bill.
0: The president again says he was, quote, just an hour away from striking Iran, but allies now say they're making progress in negotiations. Primary night in Kentucky where polls are now closed earlier today. President Trump once again criticized Congressman Thomas Massie.
3: Thomas Massie's a terrible congressman. He's been a terrible congressman from day one. Dealing with him is just horrible. I don't think he's a Republican. I think he's actually a Democrat. He's not a libertarian. You know, sometimes they say he's really a Democrat.
0: Massie is one of President Trump's most vocal GOP critics. He's being challenged by former Navy SEAL and Trump-backed candidate Ed Gallrain in Kentucky's 4th Congressional District. President Trump continues to wade into Republican primary races, making a fresh endorsement in Texas.
5: Texas Attorney General Ken Paxton reacting to President Trump endorsing him for Senate over GOP incumbent John Cornyn.
6: I have so much respect for the president and so appreciate his endorsement. And I think it creates a slight bit of momentum, don't you?
0: That's Fox's Kristen Goodwin. 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
8: Polls are closed across Alabama now as we count up the ballots from the primary elections today. We do have a couple of polling sites that are open later. Voting machines had programming issues at North Birmingham Recreation Center and North Birmingham Public Library. Also, an issue opening the Bluff Park polling location has prompted all three to stay open later. Bluff Park location open till 7:15, library till 7:30, rec center till 7:45. Voters in Pickens County deciding a measure to fund ambulance service. If approved, residents would pay $10 more for car tags. Carrollton Mayor Mickey Walker tells WBRC.
9: This is the most important thing we've got by far in the whole state for us. I'm encouraging everybody's got to vote yes on that. We've got to keep this ambulance. The hospital's not here. We don't have an emergency room. It's our only means of serving the public.
8: Officials say the car tag increase would raise about $200,000 annually to keep the ambulance service running. Voters in one St. Clair County community today are deciding whether to save Ragland High School. Leah Brandon reports.
10: The vote is to raise personal property taxes. Mayor Brian Phillips tells WBRC that low enrollment at the school has led to limited state funding, so this is the only opportunity to save the high school.
11: We don't have much more to be proud of here in Ragland except how we raise our families, and we do a great job with that. Our town is very prideful of the school, and if we lose that, then we've lost the heartbeat of our community and the focus of our town and our future.
10: The new tax would cost 50 cents per every $100 of assessed value of property. If a house is worth $170,000, that works out to around $85 more per year in taxes. I'm Leah Brandon.
8: ALDOT says road construction will not slow you down Memorial Holiday weekend, as there will be no temporary lane closures on our interstates from Friday at noon through Monday at midnight. I'm Angie Norfell.
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0: is the Jesse Kelly Show. Chris Kroc filling in for Jesse Kelly. And wouldn't you know it, Donald Trump finally got off his rump there and decided to endorse somebody for Texas Senate, U.S. Senate for the state of Texas. And it was not John Cornyn. And I was surprised and overjoyed. I thought that because he had dragged it out so long, I thought that he would not do it at all. And then you heard John Cornyn say, I think I mentioned it when I was filling in for Jesse on Friday, I think is the last time I filled in. And he said, well, that he was asked at an event in Dallas-Fort Worth, campaigning, of course, and he was asked, has Trump endorsed you? And he said, well, no, I guess that ship has sailed, to which I was so happy. 16 years ago, I moved to Dallas-Fort Worth for radio, my radio career with my family. And the first thing I was told by my former producer was that John Cornyn's a joke. When you and I are debating something, it's a big flashpoint. He will say nothing. He will be hiding. 2 weeks later, he will come out after we've all debated it. We all took our sides. We all know what we're doing. We've moved on. 2 weeks later, he comes out. He licks his finger, sticks it up in the wind, and then has a strong position. He also said in 2020 for the race with Trump that Trump cannot win and that he needs to get out of the race. Well, sir, you get out of the race. You go pile sand and you can go advocate for illegals like you did in a previous campaign. You love your illegals, John Cornyn. Get out of here. Now, Ken Paxton was going to win anyway because Ken Paxton has what Jesse, you know, talks about with the chalk commercials. What we talk about is testosterone. Ken Paxton does not need testosterone injection. He does not. He is not low T. Ken Paxton doesn't waver. Ken Paxton doesn't like illegals. Ken Paxton fights, and he fights to stop the Islamization of Texas and America. And you know what? Yes, he will win by a smaller margin over. I almost said Beto Hussein O'Rourke, the cultural appropriator. Now this guy Tallarico, James Tallarico, he's way worse. It's very true that Beto Hussein O'Rourke, the cultural appropriator, fake Mexican, actually is more moderate, shockingly more moderate than James Tallarico. You know, I'm born and raised in Chicago, and when I saw that Beto Hussein O'Rourke, the cultural appropriator, fake Mexican, was finally actually landed at the University of Chicago as a professor, I said, that's exactly where he belongs. That's exactly where he belongs. Those are his people. I'll ask producer Chris. Do you remember Wendy Davis, Texas? Do you remember? Okay, Wendy Davis wasn't too long ago. She was the Democrats all over the country and the media were humping her leg. She was the new gift. And that woman crab walked away. And I got to tell you, I don't even know where. I think she ran for governor, I think. She's like Beto Hussein O'Rourke. Beto Hussein O'Rourke, the cultural appropriator, ran like 3 or 4 times. And he lost every freaking time. And so whenever there's anything, ooh, he might run again. Yes! Yes, please. I have a very, very, very, very liberal, one of my brothers. And I remember when Beto Hussein O'Rourke, the cultural appropriator, was running against Ted Cruz. And my older brother said, hey, I just gave some money. He texted me, I just gave some money to Beto. I said, that's no problem. He's still going to lose. Of course he lost. But James Tallarico is a precious gem, a diamond in the rough. The man who needs, you have no idea how many black votes he needs to win. He has to have Hussein Obama numbers. He has to levitate. He needs to be the new Barack Hussein Obama, and he needs to levitate, and then that's the kind of numbers he needs to get the black vote out. And I'm going to tell you this, and you know that, you don't need me to tell you this. Do you think a black churchgoer who's a solid core dyed-in-the-wool Democrat is going to vote for some guy who says God is non-binary, that there are 6 genders, that we don't eat meat, etc., etc., etc.? Hells to the no. This guy, mark my words, this guy is going to lose by more of a margin than Beto O'Rourke or Rourke, the cultural appropriator. And Ted Cruz, the only reason why Beto O'Rourke got so close to Ted Cruz is because Ted Cruz phoned it in that election. Because I was talking to my listeners throughout Dallas-Fort Worth, and they just phoned it in, and they were like, there's no signs anywhere for Cruz. We go to the campaign headquarters for Dallas County or all these other places across the Metroplex, and there's barely anybody there. They're like, what's the big deal? What's the big deal? And only until those last 2 months did Cruz actually get off his duff and work hard for that. See, I love Cruz. He is a gadfly. He is irascible. And the same thing you're going to get is what you're going to get from Ken Paxton. We're going to have two pains in the asses from our state that you will know and you will most likely love. The new arch nemesis that will make the communist heads blow up. So I am all for this. I think it's fantastic. And I love that Ken that what's his name just got his butt whooped, Cornyn. And here we go. Listen to this. One of the great Texas political commentators said this today. John Cornyn's base, all that, quote, rally around the nominee claptrap, quote, one of these folks said, I'm a Republican and I will vote for Tallarico in November if Cornyn doesn't win. Yeah, right. It's like letting your hair on fire, yelling Allahu Akbar and jumping off a cliff. Okay, we'll see you. We'll see you on that. Well, you want that guy. By the way, you remember this? I think we talked about this when it came out today of that what's his name? Tallarico claims, and I have to say that he claims to have a girlfriend. Nobody knows. And by the way, leftist podcast that tickles his rump and he giggles and then there's no challenging questions. When he said, do you have a girlfriend? Yes, I do. Well, the next question is, what's her name? Who is she? What does she do? Nope, nothing. Nothing. This mysterious girlfriend who nobody to this very moment, and if there is somebody out there that has a picture of this woman, well, this person, I should say, because I don't want to misgender anybody. You never know. I don't know. But if somebody has a picture, it's like a rare species in the wild. If there is a picture of this alleged girlfriend, I would love to see. I would love to see who that person is, if there is one, or who he or she is, right? Producer Chris says, when Wendy Davis wasn't running for governor, I was in high school. Well, sir, pull your head out of your butt. To the producer Chris when he was in high school. What is wrong with you, sir? Yeah, they loved her. I know you weren't politically active. Neither was I. I had my head up in my butt like you probably did at the same time. But, of course, I'm a little older. But Wendy Davis had these pink, Wendy Davis, Texas. And she had these pink Nikes or something, or pink shoes. And that was her claim to fame. And the leftist communist media across the country humped her leg. They were so excited. And now they're doing for James Tallarico. And he's going to lose by a wider margin than Beto O'Rourke, the cultural appropriator. And I will admit that Paxton will win by less of a margin. Faux shizzle that Ken Paxton's going to win by less of a margin than John Cornyn would have won by, because he's milquetoast for exactly the reasons I said. That's why the super moderates and the light Dems will vote for him, but not for Paxton. So we're going to win. Nothing to worry about. And Trump, I think Trump picked him today and endorsed him, most likely because he knew the writing was on the wall. We are not going to vote for this guy in this state. Here's another quick point. Oh, I cannot wait. There's somebody else today that spoke that you have to hear about. Senator Bill Cassidy, who lost his reelection bid over the weekend. Senator Bill Cassidy, I have to tell you about him. He is a massive, massive coward, fraud, and hypocrite. I can't wait to tell you about that in just a moment. But Cornyn was very active in GOP primaries in the Senate GOP as the campaign chair at the National Republican Senate Committee, whatever it's called. He endorsed Mike Castle in Delaware, who lost. This is Cornyn in 2010 when he was in charge of this stuff. He endorsed Charlie Crist in Florida, who lost. He endorsed Jane Norton in Colorado, who lost. Trey Grayson in Kentucky, who lost. And Murkowski, who lost. And Spector, who lost. Good job. And then, by the way, Crist, Murkowski, and Spector all left the GOP. Gee, and you wonder why this guy is being shown the door. Not by Trump. Not by anybody but the people of the state of Texas. That's what went down today. What about Louisiana with with this guy, it's Bill Cassidy. You have to hear. It is astounding how much of a coward and hypocrite he is based on what he just said today and what he is doing with Trump on the ballroom. That I love that sound of construction in the background today while Trump was talking. I was out real early in the morning. I'll tell you about that a little later. Doing a neat rally thing to counter the Islamization of local schools. I came home and I was tired. I had to take a nap before doing the Jesse Kelly show and getting ready. And I'm listening to Trump and hammers and jackhammers in the back. And I'm like, oh, this is like ASMR. You know what ASMR is, producer Chris? ASMR, like, puts you to sleep. I'm listening to Trump talk. He's sharing information. You're hearing all these people working in the background. And I'm like, oh, this is great to fall asleep to. All right, we'll tell you all about Bill Cassidy, how much of a hypocrite he is and everything else. And then we're going to get into Zohran Mamdani and the grocery stores and how he thinks the government is great to help you, not Reagan's quote, the opposite. All that's next. Chris Crockin for Jesse Kelly, The Jesse Kelly Show.
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Jesse Kelly's show. Chris Kroc filling in for Jesse Kelly. Hey, follow me on social media. I was just talking to producer Chris, and he said, don't tell me, tell the audience. Tell the folks sitting in their car or sitting at work, and I'm going to do that right now. But the first thing I'm going to do is what I'm about to tell you, you can watch on social media, see on social media, many, many prolific posts over the past 24 hours. There was some professional Islamic proselytizers that were allowed to go inside of a high school in suburban Dallas-Fort Worth in Wiley, Texas. Four adult professional Islamic proselytizers were able to set up a booth in the middle of the school day while children were there and put up a big booth that said Islam and then pass out Qurans, hijabs, and understanding Sharia pamphlets. Turns out that the principal of that school, 2 years in a row prior to this, was wearing hijabs and putting them on and celebrating, quote, World Hijab Day. It's a white lady who went to a Baptist college. I've seen her CV. And 2 years in a row, she's wearing hijabs with Muslim students or whatever, and then celebrating it and putting it out on her official principal feed on Instagram. And then the third year on the same day, actually it was on a Sunday, but on Monday for school, suddenly four adult professional Islamic proselytizers pop up. The students there that witnesses told me that they saw her overlooking it, watching it. So this is obviously a fireable offense for that principal. We've been speaking at the board meetings. I've had the parents on. Marco Hunter Lopez, the young man who I told you about when I was on last week. He's just turned 16. He went and testified. The Chip Roy and Congressman Keith Self called him to testify, and he did. And that's when I played you some audio of Jamie Raskin attacking him, and he literally whooped Jamie Raskin's ass. It was unbelievable. The next day, he's on Fox News, Will Kane. The next day, he's on Glenn Beck. And I am friends with his dad and him, and we have been working together to stop this, to fight this, and to get that principal removed for months. And just people have been telling me for days, weeks, and almost a couple months that we need to pass out Bibles. You should pass out Bibles. And I got sick of thinking about it, and I finally got off the dime, and I talked to Dad and Marco, the son, and I basically was like, we got to force this issue because school's about to end. And we just chose to do it this morning. And we had no idea that Congress would call him to testify last week. That we had no idea that literally like Wednesday, Thursday, Friday, Congress, Fox News, Glenn Beck, and then Tuesday morning, this morning, my butt got up in an ungodly hour. And we met and we passed out hundreds of Bibles lawfully and legally as people were entering that parking lot. And we worked with the police. We did the opposite of what the Islamic professional proselytizers were allowed to do, to illegally go into a school. And they had Qurans on the back with a Shahada card, which is where your kid would pray to receive Muhammad, pray to receive Allah. And there's all sorts of stories with adults, Muslims having their children be aggressive proselytizers in the school. One mom pulled her eighth grade kid out because of this. Catering to the Muslims in this school, Muslim women coming in and feeding them for Ramadan, the teachers and teachers lounge, and then giving them books and pamphlets on how to teach to Muslim students. Not students, Muslim students. This kind of crap's going all on in this predominantly white, conservative area in a suburb. And they don't get the message, the school board. They don't get the message. And so the most beautiful thing in the world happened this morning. A guy showed up with his wife and had hundreds of Bibles in addition to the ones that we had. And a lot of students and a lot of parents and a lot of people showed up. And we passed them out, working with the cops, doing it legally, and being on the outside of the school, on the sidewalk, as they were coming in. You can see all the video pictures from this morning on any feed I have. It's on Twitter, X, Instagram, and Facebook, at Chris Kroc Show, at Chris Kroc Show, C-H-R-I-S-K-R-O-K, at Chris Kroc Show, C-H-R-I-S-K-R-O-K. And you can see the podcast. We're going to go more in depth. We did it last night with the young man and his father, and we're going to do it again tonight as a wrap-up. Podcasts on YouTube and Rumble at Kroc Talk, K-R-O-K-T-A-L-K. But I want to tell you something. It was unbelievable. It was a total God thing. It was unbelievable. Because way more people showed up than we were hoping. Way more people took Bibles than we were hoping. And here's the deal. Guess what we did?
They may have passed out 20, 30, 40 Qurans, but we got hundreds of Bibles in the hands of students who then can go in legally with the Bibles and pass them out to their friends inside of the freaking school. But lo and behold, right across, we had counter protesters that showed up. And they were, you know, young communist kids, you know? And there is a woke leftist principal from another high school that was there overlooking. We think they may have been his wokelets from his high school. We don't know, in the same district. But they were chanting and they were saying, you know, keep religion out of the school. Keep Christianity out of the school. And I said, wait a minute. We're standing outside of the freaking school. We're standing on the sidewalk lawfully handing out Bibles. And you're protesting us. But you communists didn't protest Islamists in your school spreading Islam. So they protest us passing out Bibles lawfully and with the law. And they don't protest Islamic people doing it inside of school illegally. There's your communist useful idiot right there. Bill Cassidy is a hypocrite and a coward. We'll tell you about that next. The losing senator.

0: love this song so much. Producer Chris loves the Big Lebowski movie, and I finally found it. It was on Amazon for free, so I watched most of it. And this scene with the guy, the Hispanic guy, with the licking his ball while he's getting ready to bowl. And then, but this song, that song is so good. I go through cycles. I'll listen to the same song on repeat for a long time. And this song, the guitar is insane. I don't know how they do that, what they do, but it's incredible. Best version of Hotel California. The only one that's acceptable beyond Los Igles. So I got to tell you about Bill Cassidy. Okay, so I love, by the way, it's Chris Crockin for Jesse Kelly, the Jesse Kelly Show. I love mowing my lawn, even though I hurt like heck after I'm done. I love doing yard work. It's the hobby I never had until I blew up my lawn and had a really, really, really nice lawn now. And I work hard for it to keep it that way. I don't trust anybody touching it. Nobody touches my lawn except for me. And it's, unfortunately, it's a large lawn. It's almost a third of an acre. It's crazy. So for me, at least, I'm not in rural. So I'm doing that. And what I do a lot of times in between listening to the Gypsy Kings do Hotel California, I will listen to Fox News. And I'm listening to it. And, you know, this Jamoke Bill Cassidy, some senator from Louisiana. And he comes on, and what's crazy is who's the Mormon former congressman from Utah who's on Fox News somewhat regularly. Can't remember his name. He literally was the one to ask, because it was the big weekend show, and they're asking different questions, each one of the three people that are hosting it or however many are doing it. And he literally says, "You voted to convict Trump in the impeachment, one of the two impeachments. You voted to convict Trump in the January 6th impeachment. Do you regret that vote?" And this D-bag was saying, "Oh, I don't go back. I don't look backwards. You may look back. I don't look backwards." But in between, before that and after that, over and over again, he would talk about something that he accomplished 3 years ago, 5 years ago. So he was happy to look back to say how awesome he is and how many amazing things he's done. But when you ask him, do you, on the weekend of your primary where you're going to get your butt handed to you, do you regret voting to convict Donald J. Trump from the January 6th, which is like 95 or 96%, 97% of people were just trespassing. Do you regret that? I'm not good. I won't. And Jason Chaffetz, that's his name, the guy. It just came to my head. Jason Chaffetz, who's like the nicest guy in the world, doesn't push hard. He kept going. And Jason Chaffetz literally grew a pair. Suddenly he grew a pair. And he's another person, at least for that moment only, I would say, that does not need any extra testosterone. And so this coward refused to say it when everything was on the line. Everything. And you know he wanted that job so bad. He wanted it so bad based on what he did in that interview and what I heard in that, whatever, 5 minute, 10 minute one. And he didn't answer it. He wouldn't answer it. All he had to do was say one of two things. "You know, I wish I wouldn't have done it, and I apologize. Or the other one is, I did it, and it was my conviction. Don't want to get into it with you, but at the time, I thought it was the right thing to do." Something. Nothing. So what does this SOB do today when he comes out? What does he say? Here's Bill Cassidy today. Bill Cassidy says he has no regrets about voting to convict Trump in the January 6th impeachment. Suddenly, I mean, what are we at? Today's Tuesday. I was out there on Saturday mowing my lawn. So this guy wouldn't say it when people were still casting votes. He wouldn't say it, and he got angry about it. But all of a sudden, when he gets his butt handed to him and gets thrown out because the people of the state of Louisiana, just like in Texas, we're going to put Paxton in, which is why Trump endorsed him, I think, today. Because we want who we want, and we want people with cojones who don't answer to anybody, who are unafraid unashamed and support what the president's doing. And so Bill Cassidy today suddenly grows a pair, which is why he's such a coward. He is such a coward. Quote, he has no regrets about voting to convict the Trump of the January 6th impeachment. Quote, I actually voted to uphold the Constitution. That's a better way to put it. Mm-hmm. So you had, you wouldn't say, and then today you say, quote, I voted to uphold the Constitution. That may have cost me my seat, but who cares? Who cares? Well, you cared because you wouldn't admit it when you were still up for election. You absolutely cared, you liar. What a liar, huh? What a liar. But who cares? To which I say, you did until you lost. Bill Cassidy, you cared until you lost. He says, I have the privilege of voting to uphold the Constitution. Isn't that a great thing? Well, if it's a great thing, why didn't you say it the other day when your butt was on the line? Quote, wouldn't all of us want to say I voted to support the Constitution on something momentous? No, we wouldn't all want to say that because you didn't say it the other day. This guy is literally the definition of coward. Reading this is screaming coward. He says, wouldn't all of us want to say I voted to support the Constitution on something momentous? That's what I feel about it, and I'm very pleased about it. Yes, you're so pleased about it that you wouldn't say it when you're on the spotlight and you're up for election. You wouldn't say it. This guy is not only a coward, but he's a liar, and he's spineless. And once he gets his ass handed to himself, then he comes around and says what he was too afraid to say. So thank God the people of Louisiana said, get out of here, Bill Cassidy. You're gone. You're fired. Exactly right. And I'm very happy to see that. And like Thomas Massey, for example, he's up today. He's up for primaries today. And I just think the guy's gotten so personal with Trump that he wants to just stop Trump at any level. And so I hope he loses too. But this one's a lot more passionate to me, this Bill Cassidy thing. So here's another one. Quote, after primary loss, Bill Cassidy defends his 2021 vote to convict Trump. Quote, when I die, here we go, watch this. When I die, Cassidy also said, when I die, if that's put in my obituary, quote, he voted to uphold the Constitution, I'll figure that that's going to be a better obituary. Yes. An obituary that you refused to say on Saturday, but now you are saying it today. I hope your grandkids don't know about this. My grandpappy's a coward and a liar. And then, by the way, this came out today as well. Bill Cassidy announces today that he's refusing to vote for President Trump's ballroom security funding, of course, after losing his seat to the primary Trump's primary challenger. So, you know, I was listening to Trump today as the White House, the ballroom was having construction on it. And I was mentioning to you when I came home from doing this rally this morning with folks passing out Bibles instead of Qurans at the high school where Islamists are taking over. And it was like ASMR. It's like, I don't even know what that acronym means. It's like stuff you can put in the background and you start fall asleep to it. So hearing Trump just talking about the ballroom and all this, these jackhammers and constructions going on, here he was today talking about it live on Fox News.
1: The underneath part's a good question. It's far more complex than the upper because what you don't see are the floors that are beneath here. And they have very, very important rooms down there, very the most important. And this was the one opportunity for the military to do something. You know, they came. We're way ahead of schedule here, but we went down 6 stories. So it's actually far more complex than the easy part is up. But again, we have a drone-proof roof. We have it's all sealed. And all of this that you see is totally sealed. And we use it as a drone port. We can have unlimited drones up there, and drones are what's happening right now.
0: So Bill Cassidy, in an effort to spite the president, is now refusing to fund this the White House ballroom, which includes a military hospital, research facilities, and drone stuff, protection, all sorts of stuff. And this guy refuses to do that. And I'm going to tell you something else I've thought a lot about with this. You know how it's going to be called the President Donald J. Trump Ballroom? and you know, you think about those Democrats, they're going to be all nasty. They're going to be like, I want to blow that ballroom up. I'm going to tell you right now, they're going to be so grateful that it's there. But believe you me, they're going to do everything they can to get Donald Trump's name off of it. And I hope he builds it in a way that makes it impossible. Impossible. And this is a great project. And how embarrassing and ridiculous and petty for Bill Cassidy to vote against it. I got Zohar Mamdani coming up next with, you know, quoting the opposite of Ronald Reagan, saying the worst thing you can hear is I'm from the government. I'm here to help you. Also, this Justice Department, a fund that Trump settled for the weaponization against him and the leaks from the IRS, now going to go to people who have been weaponized. The federal government under Joe Biden were weaponized. It was weaponized against him. All that's coming up next. This is Chris Kroc, and for Jesse Kelly, the Jesse Kelly Show.
2: Jesse Kelly. Huntsville's big talker is WBHP.
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0: Oh, there they are, promoting the new album, Foreign Tongues. It's my band, and so we're hearing from my folks that are deep in the know that they're going to do a couple of dates in across the country for like a week, since they're, you know, Keith's a little old. And he's like, dude, we'll do a week here, a week there, is what I'm understanding. So when there is, I'm going, period. Proud to say that I interviewed Chuck Lavelle, the keyboardist for the Stones, for many, many years now. From when I was in Atlanta doing a talk show, we kind of became friends there. So good times. Chris Crockin for Jesse Kelly, by the way. You want to follow me on social media, on Twitter, Facebook, X, Instagram, at Chris Crock Show. That's at Chris Crock Show, C-H-R-I-S-K-R-O-K. 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Zohran Mamdani is a fraud, twofold. Number one, the Nakba video is a lie. An absolute outright fraud. Here this is to make you feel sorry for a woman who was terrorized and genocide by the Israeli, by Israel.
1: His grandmother said, go to our village, bring me a handful of soil. I'll put it under my pillow and feel I'm sleeping, you know, in my village. It's very strong.
0: Your village, in this anti-Jewish, anti-Israeli propaganda, you are, according to the New York Post, far from the indigenous daughter you claim to be. Your grandparents left Bosnia and settled in Syria before going to Jerusalem, making you European colonizers. She is a European colonizer acting like she is such a great liberal, such a great leftist, such a great, as Jesse would say, communist. She is so great at this. And do you know that picture? This picture in the background, this painting on this video, if you saw it, it says Visit Palestine. Here's the problem. The painting that was done by a man whose name is on there. You can see it if you look closely, Franz Krauss. Franz Krauss was an Austrian Jewish artist that the people she probably supports, Hezbollah, Hamas, Palestinian 72% whom love what Hamas did on October 7th, just like CARE, the president, Nihad Awad and founder of CARE, loved. He loved what they did on October 7th. Torture, rape, and God knows, and kidnapping and everything else, these vile satanic acts. But that painting up on her wall there is from an Austrian Jewish artist forced to flee the Nazis. Everything about the video is a lie. Everything about the video is a fraud. It is designed to get you to make

0: morning, counter protesting us this morning. Like I talked about earlier in the hour, after Islamists passed out Qurans inside of the school, and then we passed out Bibles lawfully outside of the school, and they were protesting us, saying, keep religion out of our school, to which we said, wait, we're on the same side as you. Unfortunately, people like that will watch that video and think it's true because they're useful idiots. Now, Zoran Mamdani also said this today. I have so much to say about this. Here's what he said about Ronald Reagan and the Ronald Reagan quote. Listen to this.
1: I cannot help but think of the words of our 40th president, Ronald Reagan. He famously said, the nine most terrifying words in the English language are, I'm from the government and I'm here to help. It's a good quote, but I disagree. I think nine more terrifying words are actually, I worked all day and can't feed my family.
0: Wow. I worked all day and can't feed my family. Well, you know what? Sounds like you need to get a second job. I worked all day and can't feed my family. You know what my answer? Get a freaking second job. Get a new job. This is America. This guy wants a fry cook at McDonald's to stay right there and cook fries for the rest of his life and make a, quote, livable wage, $50,000, $60,000, $70,000 to cook fries. I want to go over this with you coming up next in a lot more detail because this guy is the antithesis of what our country is because this is America. We'll get into that coming up next. Chris Crockett for Jesse Kelly, The Jesse Kelly Show.

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2: No resumption of hostilities yet. I'm Tom Rigotti, Fox News. The president claims the U.S. is nearing a peace deal with Iran after postponing a strike on the regime. Fox's Aisha Hosni in D.C. with the latest.
3: The Trump administration is letting talks with Iran play out, even as the vice president says it's not always clear what the regime's negotiating position is.
4: Maybe the Iranians aren't themselves quite clear in what direction they want to go to. They also are just a fractured country.
3: It comes after the president took his finger off the trigger Monday at the behest of Gulf allies.
5: I was an hour away. We're all set to go. You're talking about yesterday.
6: Yes.
5: We were going to be striking very, it would have been happening right now.
3: The president giving an update during an impromptu tour of construction of the White House ballroom as Senate Republicans struggle to include funding for the project in their reconciliation bill.
2: The president again says he was, quote, just an hour away from striking Iran, but allies now say they're making progress in negotiations. Primary night in Kentucky where polls are now closed earlier today. President Trump once again criticized Congressman Thomas Massey.
5: Thomas Massey's a terrible congressman. He's been a terrible congressman from day one. Dealing with him is just a horrible. I don't think he's a Republican. I think he's actually a Democrat. He's not a libertarian. You know, sometimes they say he's really a Democrat.
2: Massey is one of President Trump's most vocal GOP critics. He's being challenged by former Navy SEAL and Trump-backed candidate Ed Gallrain in Kentucky's 4th Congressional District. President Trump continues to wade into Republican primary races, making a fresh endorsement in Texas.
7: Texas Attorney General Ken Paxton reacting to President Trump endorsing him for Senate over GOP incumbent John Cornyn.
8: I have so much respect for the president and so appreciate his endorsement. And I think it creates a slight bit of momentum, don't you?
2: It's Fox's Kristen Goodwin. 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
9: On this primary election day, a couple of polling site issues reported. The North Birmingham Recreation Center and North Birmingham Public Library with programming issues at their voting machines. And in Bluff Park, there was an issue opening that polling location. Now, all issues have been repaired and all three locations will stay open later than 7 p.m. to accommodate voters. Alabama Secretary of State Wes Allen is on the ballot, running for lieutenant governor today. Leah Brandon has more.
10: Wes Allen tells JT on Alabama's Morning News why voters in Alabama should see him as the clear choice.
11: Conservative record versus rhetoric. I've got real wins as a former probate judge, as a former legislator passing the bill that bans transgender surgeries on minors, prohibiting cross-sex hormones and the puberty blockers.
10: Allen was also the leader for election integrity while still a legislator and promised to get rid of a system that gave away Alabama voter information. He did it immediately after becoming Secretary of State. He says voters should look at this like an athletic director would look to hire a new football coach.
11: When they look down that ballot, they got to determine who is best equipped with the most experience, who has real wins, who can go out and execute. I want to be a part of the leadership team of this state and be a great teammate for Coach Tuberville and move Alabama forward.
10: Polls are open till 7. I'm Leah Brandon.
9: Hoover City Council approves a new ordinance requiring public input before any new data centers are allowed. As promised, members passed a resolution requiring at least 2 public hearings before any data center applications will go before the city's Planning and Zoning Commission. Vote comes in response to widespread backlash across the state from residents who've been kept in the dark regarding data centers and promises from Hoover Mayor Nick Durzis to be transparent. SEC baseball tournament underway in Hoover. Auburn plays tomorrow. Alabama in action on Thursday. I'm E.G. Norvell.
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20: Zoran Mamdani takes the Ronald Reagan quote that we've all heard and turns it into his communist quote.
21: I cannot help but think of the words of our 40th president, Ronald Reagan. He famously said, the nine most terrifying words in the English language are, I'm from the government and I'm here to help. It's a good quote, but I disagree. I think nine more terrifying words are actually, I worked all day and can't feed my family. I cannot help but think of the word.
20: Well, what do you mean? Why is that terrifying? I worked all day and cannot feed my family. Well, first of all, thank God, Zoran, you're building eventually five communist grocery stores in all five boroughs. Thank God. And you're saying, you know, the worst thing you could hear is I worked all day and can't feed my... What? It's so funny. I worked all day and I can't feed my family. You know what? That sounds like a you problem. What do you mean? I worked on... get a second job. My wife works full-time in hospice. Tough business. She loves buying and selling nice stuff, high-end stuff on Facebook, Google, you know, Marketplace, all that stuff. Not Google, what's it called? Whatever's the one you ship all over the place and all over the world. What's that called, Producer Chris? I can't remember now. Yeah, neither do I. It's one we all know. eBay. There it is. Came out of my head. But she also loves estate sales because she likes to get stuff. So she works part-time sometimes on the weekends at estate sales, not because we need to, but because she wants to. So what she's doing, according to Zoran Mamdani, is wrong. She should just have one job, and then if she comes home and she can't eat, then if she comes home after working a day and she can't afford to eat, that's where we need you, Zoran. We need you. And thank goodness you're going to bring us a grocery store. But you're telling us it won't be there for 3 years. And so we're going to have to keep working and coming home at the end of the day saying, I can't afford to eat for 3 years. But soon, Our master with a little M will provide us some crumbs. At the same time, he will put a lot of bodegas, you know, small grocery stores out of business, have a grocery store owner. There's nearly four dozen grocery stores, Breitbart reports today, that are within a 35-minute walk of the proposed $30 million La Marqueta city-run grocery store, which, again, you're going to starve for 3 years, but thank goodness he's going to give you some crumbs in 3 years. Hopefully it won't be like the one in Kansas City, of course, that shut down, that stunk to high hell because the pipes underneath the thing was clogged up or was all nasty. They couldn't fix it. And the rotten produce that was barely there in a nasty store where you can get mugged, you can hug a thug as you're coming into the stinky, dank, moldy, rotten Kansas City public grocery store that, as we know, just shut down not too long ago. And the other good thing is, like, you know, he's and this grocer quoted in Breitbart's story says, "Of course this is going to affect my store," says one lady at Seatown Supermarkets. "Of course it's going to affect my store." Well, yes, that's the idea, to put you out of business so the government can be in all the business and you guys will get out. You're bad if you make too much money. Funny, though, with that really, really creepy, grotesque video that he cuts standing in front of billionaire Ken Griffin's house, who the CEO, the head of Citadel, formerly based in my hometown of Chicago, after the violence, the insane taxation, the punishing of businesses, picks up Citadel and moves to Miami. Has a lot of employees and folks in New York City, and then this sick communist creepily looks into a camera, then taps the glass, and his nose is just so massive in that glass. It's so off-putting. It's just so off-putting. And then he's like, "I'm standing in front of billionaire Ken Griffin's house. It's worth blank amount of money. It's this many square foot. Look at how bad he is." Of course, you could stop it right there and then put up on the screen next to it or on a split screen. You could see how many people he employs in each city. You can see how many millions, if not billions of dollars in taxes he pays out per annum or every couple years. You can see how many jobs he and his employees, by living there and getting paid, create for people, including the people that buy the house that he stood in front of to shame and vilify and bully him. So you get a lot of great things here. You get you relying on the government. You put out other businesses out of business. But remember, you're going to have to starve for 3 years. Let's go back to what he said, though. When he said, "The worst thing you can hear is not I'm from the government, I'm here to help you. The worst thing you can hear is I worked all day and I can't afford to eat." This is freaking America. This is freaking America. My friend from Korea, who came here when he was 13, barely spoke English, we became good friends in high school. That's where I met him. And he's told me so many sweet things over the years. Like, this is where he learned how to be an American and how we live, by being in my house, eating with me and my family. It's the most wonderful, sweet things you could say years later. But he worked overnight. His mom worked at Pizza Hut. She served us one time. And I thought, wow, how humbling. Years later, they saved up, these two Korean folks that came to America and became, of course, American citizens. They worked their asses off. They finally, after 10, 15 years of really, really grueling hard work, they bought, they had a small sushi restaurant. And in the back of that sushi restaurant overnights, they let their son, my friend, do sushi, put it together overnight. And this bleepity bleep friend of mine owns a warehouse in Chicago. He sells sushi to all the major grocery stores you can think of and a major airline and all sorts of stuff. And this guy did it. That's freaking America. And Zohan Mamdani would have my friend work at his parents' restaurant or work somewhere. And then at the end of the day, he doesn't have food. It's the government needs to provide it. It's not his fault for being a freaking bum. I was a producer in Austin, Texas in 1998. They never thought of me as anything but a producer. I made $18,500 in 1998 as a producer, full-time job, first full-time job in radio. If I would have sat there like Zohan wants me to do, I'd come home every day saying I could barely afford to eat. Zohan, give me crumbs. You know what I did? They would not see me for who I saw myself as. So I freaking left and I worked up and I moved to this state, to that state, to this state, Missouri, Minnesota, Iowa, Georgia, all over the country to get to where I am today. Zohan wants you to stay there like a lump on a log, a lazy bum, and to be a fry cook and never move on from that and get a, quote, livable wage, which you cannot they will not define for you. And they want to make the billionaires, and they want to punish them who pay the insanely overwhelming amount of taxes. And they want to punish them so that you can be a freaking bum. There are no limits in this country. There's another story I want to tell you. A realtor that was a sponsor for several years of mine. I was there when he was renting an office in a kind of a crappy location. I was there when he moved to a nice location and was still renting the office. And I was there when he bought a strip of a strip mall area where he moved his office into. He owns the strip mall, or whatever you want to call it. He just blew up his house, which is kind of an average nice house, whatever, but in the suburbs. He blew it up and it's like a mansion now. This SOB worked his freaking butt off with his accountant wife. He worked insane hours. He put it all in line, got his butt handed to him, did renovations earlier on, flipped houses, got screwed over, and kept going and going and going. I drove by his house yesterday not realizing that that's where I was coming from because I was going to this thing I was telling you about yesterday, this thing with the Islamicizing our schools. And I drove by, oh, that's his house. Look at how beautiful and massive that house is. I was there when it was nothing compared to that. Because he worked his butt off. Because he didn't stay at a job and come home like a Zohar Mamdani and say, you know what? I just worked all day and I can't afford to eat. Help me, Zohar, I'm helpless. God help this country. God help this country. More people think like that. And the people of New York City, what a disgrace what they're voting on that. And I know it's not everybody. But what a disgrace. What a sick, ugly, ugly disgrace. I think this guy's a one-termer and he's out. It's a joke. Coming up next, I got lots more. Speaking of New York City, Luigi Mangione fangirls, who Zoran's office gave press credentials to, talking about it's so cool that Brian Thompson, the former CEO of UnitedHealthcare, was slaughtered. And they're standing out there saying just horrible, vile things. You'll hear it for yourself. We'll talk about that. It's Chris Kroc and for Jesse Kelly on The Jesse Kelly Show.
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0: is the Jesse Kelly Show. Chris Crockett for Jesse Kelly. 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So that's at Chris Crock Show, C-H-R-I-S-K-R-O-K. 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T-A-L-K. In just a moment, I don't know if you've seen this yet. This is so awesome. The Nazi tattoo-wearing Maine Senate Democrat candidate for Senate there, Graham Plattner, brand new from Fox News this afternoon, is he made a tremendous amount of series of incredibly vulgar posts, publicly, of course. And he tried to delete it all, but no, they've got it. And it's not over once or twice. It's over a lengthy period. It's just so juicy and fun. And then I love playing Pocahontas and her audio speaking of how awesome he is as we read these different things. It'll be so much fun. That's just coming up in a few. But first, one more thing on Zohar Mamdani. He is now, according to this report, is now going to reportedly meeting with CEOs and begging them to stay in New York following reports of a mass exodus of companies from New York after he practically declared war on the rich. No, he did. And there's a very good likelihood that the ones who are thinking about it or are going to do it are still going to do it. I mean, why would you stay? It's a complete and total abuse. Now, I want to get into this, though, because there's some young ladies that are out there in front of the Luigi Mangione court hearing. And, of course, Zohar Mamdani gave them press credentials to go and cover this, quote-unquote, and they're saying how awesome it is that the CEO of former CEO of UnitedHealthcare, Brian Thompson, was murdered by Luigi Mangione. They love it. They call themselves the Mangionistas. Let's play a little audio and then talk about it.
1: Brian Thompson, that's all I'm going to say. That's all I want to say. Brian Thompson, his mom, that lady said something on Inside Edition. I said what I said. I don't give a
2: His children are better off without him. They need to learn to not be like their dad and enjoy the blood money, kids.
1: I'm standing on business. Brian Thompson. I don't give a guys. Millions of Americans.
2: I liked it. Brian Thompson was a terrorist, and more people should acknowledge this and be appropriate. You should be dancing on the graves with the people who profit off killing you. That's completely called for, is precedented, and normal. This has gone on for too long. This should have happened decades ago. Okay, this is long overdue. I have been waiting for someone like this mysterious hero to appear. He answered my prayer.
0: Talking about Zohar Mamdani and useful idiots, and Zoran saying that you shouldn't have to work more than one regular job, and if you're still hungry, then we'll go after the bad people that make money and are successful and punish them, and I'll be your provider. So he gives press credentials to these ladies. His office does, and they're showing off their passes they got from Zohar Mamdani's office. Talking about Mangione's upcoming trial. This coverage from the New York Post today. And they said, in case you couldn't hear it clearly, the full word, F. Brian Thompson, the now deceased murdered CEO, a former CEO of UnitedHealthcare. F. Brian Thompson. That's all I want to say. F. Brian Thompson. F. His mom. This absolutely jives with Zohar Mamdani, his taste and what he likes to do and who he supports. Quote, his children, they said, are better off without him. They need to learn not to be like their dad and enjoy the blood money, kids. He's responsible. These are just really stupid ladies that say stuff for clicks or for views. But let's continue on with this. Quote, he's responsible for more deaths than Osama bin Laden. I can't say that without laughing at these idiots. And I remember Americans celebrating when Osama bin Laden was killed, she says. It's not like we don't understand heroic violence or like when violence is good. I wonder if these stupid young ladies, I wonder if they realize where Brian Thompson went to school. I wonder if they know where he grew up. I wonder if they know what kind of a family he grew up in and what his childhood and high school and college years were. I wonder if they know where he went to college. I wonder if, on the same instance, I wonder if they know where Luigi Mangione was born, or where he was, what he was born into, and what schools he went to. Because you could find no better contrast between these two people, the murderer and the victim. The victim, Brian Thompson, was born and raised in the freaking heartland of America, Iowa. Brian Thompson was born on a farm, a grain farm, I believe it is, was. And Brian Thompson worked his butt off on that grain farm. And Brian Thompson did not go, unlike Luigi Mangione, who was born with a silver spoon in his mouth, with multimillionaire parents that own businesses that do very well, that Joe Mondami wants to punish, and these women probably want to punish until they find out it's Mangione's family. Then they want to, you know, let them, you know, be the privileged few that, you know, have all the wealth and get away with it, you know, while the communists control everything else, like Zohran. I wonder if they know how wealthy his parents are. I wonder if they know how wealthy and how prestigious of private schools he went to from kindergarten throughout college. I wonder if they know that Brian Thompson went to, I always get the Iowa universities confused. If he went to Iowa State or University of Iowa, I don't know which one he went to, but he went to one of the Iowa State schools. He did not go to an elite institution. This guy is a farm boy who worked his butt off like his parents worked their butts off, and he went to a regular, typical state school, unlike Luigi Mangione. How is it that a young man grown on a farm can come up and become wildly successful in this great country, like I talked about my friend from the sushi business, might as well be called the Sushi King of Chicago, I'm not kidding you, my other friend who is a realtor that's done extraordinarily well little by little over the years, they become bad once they are successful. I wonder if they realize that Brian Thompson was one of those people from a farm and worked his butt off, and this wealthy, privileged twit shot and killed him and didn't even subscribe to or have United Healthcare for anything. He killed somebody who had nothing to do with his issues. And here they are worshiping him. Quite amazing, isn't it? Quite interesting. Up next, Graham Plattner, the Nazi tattoo-wearing guy. Tremendous, vile, crazy, juvenile things that he just came out today that he was tweeting and putting out there. This is Chris Crockett for Jesse Kelly.
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0: hanging out of the side of a car. The door was open. We're driving or by a stoplight or something and hanging out on the way to the Bon Jovi concert, being stupid. And I don't know what I was, 16, 17, 18, 19. I have no idea. But I went to that concert. Too bad he's a lunatic lefty. Nonetheless, by the way, I got to take a quick sidebar. It's Chris Crockin for Jesse Kelly on The Jesse Kelly Show. Quick sidebar in just a moment. I want to get this out first because the greatest test of the American spirit is upon us right now. Why is this good news? It's because throughout American history, high testosterone men thrive in times of chaos and uncertainty. Every red-blooded American man runs toward great trials and challenges. Communist big tech companies are trying to destroy American jobs. War in the Middle East intensifying, fertility rates plummeting. Worst of all, there's a relentless 24/7 propaganda campaign aimed to demoralize us and break our will. The communists always attack the strong men in society first, then they destroy the family unity. By the way, you want to destroy a family, you want to destroy a community? Take the man out of the house. Communists want to tear down Western civilization itself with the constant bashing of masculinity, estrogens and plastic, which is everywhere, and the junk in our food and water supply. It's no wonder the average testosterone levels are half of what they were 50 years ago. 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I like to say sharp as a marble, but in this case, it's actually sharp as a tack. Go to Chalk.com, that's Chalk.com/Jesse, Chalk.com/JESSE, and subscribe to the Male Vitality Stack today. Drive and thrive, I should say, in the chaos with Chalk. Thrive. Hey, you know what was pretty cool? Sidebar. I mentioned a little earlier, you can see this on my social media feeds, at Chris Crock Show, C-H-R-I-S-K-R-O-K. At Chris Crock Show, C-H-R-I-S-K-R-O-K, and the podcast is Crock Talk, K-R-O-K-T-A-L-K on YouTube and Rumble. But I was mentioning a little bit earlier that we were doing this to counter these Muslims that were allowed to, professional Muslim proselytizers were allowed to go into local high school here in Dallas-Fort Worth and pass out Qurans, hijabs, and Sharia pamphlets. Unthinkable. So today we did the opposite. We passed out Bibles, but we did it lawfully outside, you know, of the school with the police help and everything. We had useful idiot communist counter-protesters, etc. But when I was Fox News came out, they were interviewing me, and she said, you know, what station are you with? What do you do? And I told her. And then I said, actually, I'm filling in for Jesse Kelly today. She goes, oh, my gosh, I love Jesse. Beautiful young woman. And just a massive fan of Jesse. She was excited to say she met him once. He's tall and he's so nice. That was kind of cool, right? Just a Fox News lady. Not one of the reporters we know. I think that, you know, they have, I don't know, Stringer or what they are, but she's met him and she is a big fan. Nice to hear, isn't it? Well, Graham Plattner, the Nazi tattoo guy, who's running for Senate as a good old Democrat, of course, with that Nazi tattoo on his chest. Of course, I think he had it removed, but it doesn't matter. Some brand new posts just surfaced over a, I'd say a 4 year is what I'm looking at here, 4 year timeline. They're vile, and I'm not here to be, I'm not prurient or whatever you call it, purient here, where I'm holier than thou. I'm not in any way, shape, or form, but I'm going to tell you right now, this is some nasty, bass-ackwards, sick stuff this guy's doing. And, you know, don't take my word for it. I'm going to read it to you in a second without saying the actual vulgar words. But he put all these posts up on Reddit and all sorts of stuff, and it's like, dude, he's like a little juvenile with a sick mind and sick thoughts, and he's putting it out publicly. And then one thing, too, that was mentioned in this exclusive from Fox News this afternoon from one of the commentators. She said, Mehek Cook, she's one of the political commentators out there that jumps on Fox and stuff. And she says that it's not a one-time thing where he's, oh, I'm sorry. It's a pattern over years. Does it surprise you? No. Here we go. Maine Senate candidate Graham Plattner. His now deleted account talked about masturbating in portable toilets. explicit graffiti found in military restrooms. Quote, I still have to, let's just say, wax the dolphin, rough up the suspect. I don't know if I should say it the way he said it. I still have to rough up the suspect. Again, that's me making it a nicer sounding. It's probably a little too nasty for me to read on the radio. I still have to rough up the suspect every time I sit in porta potties, or he called it a porta S word, you know. That blue water smell conditioned me. The post remained under P Hustle, a now deleted Reddit account that Platinum previously acknowledged was his. That was in 2017, talking about pleasuring himself every time he's in a porta potty. In March 2021, 4 years later, in a Reddit USMC forum, you know, United States Marine Corps, he put, responding to a thread dedicated to so-called GWOT D-word art. I don't know what GWOT is. I probably don't want to. I don't know. D-word art, the full word. Okay, Global War on Terror, D-word alert, as in his package downstairs, art. An extended monologue, Fox News said, was praising the explicit graffiti in unusually vivid terms, calling it beautiful. By the way, that was Global War on Terror. Thank you again. Anyways, he had an extended monologue on Reddit praising the explicit graffiti in unusual vivid terms, calling it beautiful, engorged and veiny, and moving towards its penetrative glory. So this is, God rest Pee Wee Herman's soul, but this is like Pee Wee Herman's twin brother here with the popcorn and such. I'll try to not get too nasty here. I'll stop. I was going to say something else, but I don't want to. He also wrote, O-S word, you've got the red hot C word from Manas. Manas was a major U.S. military transit hub in Kyrgyzstan during wars in Afghanistan. Here's another one. I sat there in sheer awe, the soul-filling joy to be allowed to witness such glory. Now, previously he told Fox News when asked about this, quote, you should read the comments in context. Yes, I mean, there's good context here, right? I mean, what man doesn't put out on social media publicly, on Reddit, publicly about pleasuring himself whenever he's in a porta potty? This is very normal behavior. He's making me think about when I did a talk show in Atlanta. This guy that was in charge of MARTA, you know, the mugger mover, the jail rail, they call it MARTA, Metropolitan Atlanta, you know, Rapid Transit Authority. The guy at the time when I was there in Atlanta, right before, remember Herman Cain? 999. Herman Cain stole my job in Atlanta. I like to brag about that now because everybody knows who he is. So right around the, 2008 or so, the head of MARTA was caught going into the bathrooms and meeting up with guys and doing hookups in the bathrooms at the airport. We had so much fun with that night. You had no idea. We played a lot of songs that would make you cry. This reminds me of that. The dude watches the Yankees. How's that? Is that a good way to say it? He watches the Yankees in public, in porta potties. And, quote, it's very clear I'm joking. Right. Wink, wink, wink, wink. Yes, you talk about it, you put it out there that you're pleasuring yourself in porta potties, but no, is this normal Democrat behavior? Well, we know that Pocahontas absolutely says it is very normal behavior.
1: I'm here today because I've just endorsed Graham Platten for Senate in May.
0: Yes. Pocahontas, do you want to have a beer? Let's have a beer. I love Graham Platner. Yeah, he's inside that porta potty. I'm waiting for him outside. I was told not to shake his hand afterwards. Yeah, you want to have a beer? I'm trying to work my Elizabeth Warren. I had it better before. And of course, Bernie Sanders endorses him. Chris, healthcare, and Graham Platner. Just stay away from him after he gets out of the latrine. He told Fox News, it's very clear I'm joking. It's called S-word posting. It's when you argue with people on the internet to try to bother them. So, yeah, no, it's very obviously not true. Okay, so, Graham Platten, are you saying that you pleasure yourself in porta potties every time you go into one because it's a way of messing with people? Is that what he's saying? I'm unclear.
2: Hey, guys, I'm just joking publicly and talking about
0: waxing my dolphin in the restroom, the public porta potties. His campaign has been built around authenticity and moral seriousness, says Matt Cook, the commentator. If they were really jokes, why delete the post? Aha! Why delete the post if you're only joking? Oh, there's more. I've got some more for you here. And then a young Democrat, single mom, who's running for Congress. What is she doing to get you to vote for her if you live in her district in Michigan? What is she doing? Hint, it's about on the same level as this guy. But they're all Democrats. You got to keep voting Democrat, guys. We're almost there. We're so close. Keep voting Democrat. All that's next is Chris Kroc. And for Jesse Kelly, this is The Jesse Kelly Show.
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Jesse Kelly Show. Chris Crockin for Jesse Kelly. I was just asked by producer Chris, how close is Billy Joel to the Eagles? Well, that's a good question. The Eagles have, I don't know, man, between 3 and 10 songs or between, you know, that are good. But there's a lot, a troubling amount of, I can't say the word I want to say, but we'll just say wimpy songs. Low-T songs. Billy Joel is an anomaly. He's different. He's so unique, individual, and talented, it's hard to say something particularly bad about him. I've never bought any of his albums, his CDs, or any digital version of anything. But there's sometimes stuff comes out, I'm like, just an unbelievable talent, obviously. That's my comment on him. Phil Collins is very similar to the Eagles in that there's some really good songs, but there's a lot of songs where it's like, what are you doing? In fact, You're No Son of Mine has to be the worst song in the world for any man to listen to. If there is a man that listens to that song and sings along with it, he has serious low T. That's a song, if it comes on and you're at that concert, you have to flee and go to the bathroom or go to get a beer. Hands down. Back to Democrat Hope in Maine, Grant Plattner, released today is that he was posting on Reddit over a period of 4 years stuff like, I love to pleasure myself in the porta potties. He likes to pleasure himself in porta potties. And there's more. There's more talking about describing men's genitals that he sees descriptions of and drawings of at the military bases where he worked at. Of course, you know, he had a Nazi tattoo for years and claimed he didn't know about it. Of course, you put a tattoo on, you have no idea it's a Nazi tattoo. Yeah, nobody believes that. But don't worry. Other than that, things are pretty normal. There's a rape post that Grant Plattner had. 2013 post he later deleted, which he's deleted all the posts I'm talking about, which makes it okay then, right? 2013 he posted and then deleted later. People concerned about rape should not get F'd, the F word. So they wind up having sex with somebody they don't mean to. So in other words, if you get raped, it's your fault because you, were too intoxicated. That's a nice, you know, the Democrat really stand up for women's rights when they're not having trans, you know, men with the, you know what downstairs claiming to be a woman taking your daughter's athletic achievements away. They're also busy saying that when a woman gets raped, it's their fault because they got too effed up. This is the Democrat platform right here. That and Islamists

and a 32-year-old single mom posted several TikTok videos of herself twerking between informational posts and about her campaign. Hi, vote for me. I'm making this up. Hi, vote for me, and I will twerk for you. Twerking for votes. She could have them put her on a flatbed and drive around the 13th District day and night twerking for votes. Maybe give her a little platform, a pole or something where she can twerk for votes. She danced also on her kitchen counter, calling herself a classy B-word. In one post, she proudly proclaimed, I am a C-word. In another, she filmed herself smiling to a song with lyrics such as, I've got a big fat P-word. Her strategy, twerking for votes. I've got a little bit more on this, and I have to get to the single mom. Single mom. All that next, Chris Rock, and for Jesse Kelly, The Jesse Kelly Show.

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9: Voters hitting the primary polls. I'm Tom Graham, Fox News. Congressman at Kentucky, Representative Ed Massey, losing his Republican House primary race after President Trump endorsed his opponent, Ed Gowron. The defeated incumbent spoke to supporters after the loss.
10: I would have come out sooner, but I had to call my opponent and concede, and it took a while to find Ed Gowron in Tel Aviv.
9: The Gowron victory represents a major win for Trump's political operation and pro-Israeli allied groups who spent aggressively to unseat the sitting lawmaker, President calling Massey the worst Republican congressman in history earlier this week. Grieving in Southern California, the daughter of a beloved security guard who died during Monday's deadly mosque shooting is speaking out.
11: Hawa Abdullah remembering her father, Amin Abdullah, a security guard at the Islamic Center of San Diego.
12: To me, my dad was a role model. He was a best friend.
11: Calling him a loving father, husband, son, brother, and uncle.
12: He stood against any form of hate. He took his job seriously to protect everyone here.
11: Abdullah was one of three men fatally shot by two teen gunmen Monday. Police say he engaged in a gun battle with the suspects, saving lives. Officials revealing the teens met on...

0: online and fatally shot themselves, noting they were investigating a manifesto that was recovered. Kristen Goodwin, Fox News.
1: President Trump had threatened fresh strikes against Iran today, but pulled back, citing negotiations. The president says he's giving Tehran a few more days. Vice President J.D. Vance telling reporters today.
2: But I will not say with confidence that we're going to reach a deal until we're actually signing a negotiated settlement here. And I think that it's ultimately up to the Iranians whether they are willing to meet us.
1: The Senate advancing legislation today that seeks to force Trump to withdraw from the Iran war. 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
4: Polls are closed across Alabama now as we count up the ballots from the primary elections today. We do have a couple of polling sites that are open later. Voting machines had programming issues at North Birmingham Recreation Center and North Birmingham Public Library. Also, an issue opening the Bluff Park polling location has prompted all three to stay open later. Bluff Park location open till 7:15, library till 7:30, rec center till 7:45. Voters in Pickens County deciding a measure to fund ambulance service. If approved, residents would pay $10 more for car tags. Carrollton Mayor Mickey Walker tells WBRC.
5: This is the most important thing we've got by far in the whole state for us. I'm encouraging everybody. Everybody's got to vote yes on that. We got to keep this ambulance. The hospital's not here. We don't have an emergency room. It's our only means of serving the public.
4: Officials say the car tag increase would raise about $200,000 annually to keep the ambulance service running. Voters in one St. Clair County community today are deciding whether to save Raglan High School. Leah Brandon reports.
6: The vote is to raise personal property taxes. Mayor Brian Phillips tells WBRC that low enrollment at the school has led to limited state funding, so this is the only opportunity to save the high school.
7: We don't have much more to be proud of here in Raglan except how we raise our families, and we do a great job with that. Our town is very prideful of the school, and if we lose that, then we've lost the heartbeat of our community and the focus of our town and our future.
6: The new tax would cost 50 cents per every $100 of assessed value of property. If a house is worth $170,000, that works out to around $85 more per year in taxes. I'm Leah Brandon.
4: LDOT says road construction will not slow you down Memorial Holiday weekend, as there will be no temporary lane closures on our interstates from Friday at noon through Monday at midnight. I'm Angie Norfell.
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8: 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Who were they? What made them so notorious? How did the internet, or sometimes the algorithm, choose them? And what does a person do when they're suddenly confronted with more attention than the human psyche can handle? Take The Dress, a story that went uber viral in early 2015 in spite of being, well, kind of a boring optical illusion. A mother of the bride in Scotland took a picture of a dress she was thinking about wearing to her daughter's wedding. But she saw the dress as blue with black lace, and her daughter saw it as white with gold lace. One BuzzFeed post later, every single person on the internet was talking about the dress. But to me, the dress is a story about the last couple of months when the internet was still sort of fun. It was shortly before the stories that spread across the internet stopped being driven by exploited millennials with useless arts degrees and started being decided by algorithms hell-bent on growing internet usership at all costs. And on a long enough timeline, the story of the dress is one entangled with abuse and media exploitation. Internet history is a tricky thing to be invested in. It feels like every time a bad with business billionaire buys up another platform, history starts being erased. With the team at Cool Zone Media, we're taking these characters' 16th minute of fame to see what their moment meant to them and what it says about us.
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0: is the Jesse Kelly Show. Chris Crockett for Jesse Kelly. Get to be with you again tomorrow as well. And on Friday, Democrat congressional candidate twerking for votes. Yes, if it's not Grand Platinum in Maine, pleasuring himself in porta potties, talking about the description of a man's Johnson. He is wearing a Nazi tattoo or talking about women when they get raped. It's their fault for getting too effed up, quote unquote, in his full words there. Then you have this, another great Democrat candidate, this one in Michigan, 13th District. And her name is Shelley Campbell, and she is twerking for votes. She calls herself a classy B word. I'm a C word. In another post, I've got a big fat P word. Her strategy, quote, twerking for votes. Now, I want to go back to the point of her being a single mom in 1 second. Very important that you know about this. And you know, hopefully it's a daughter, because she's being, her daughter's learning how to be empowered. Look at mommy. I'm up here twerking. I'm twerking for votes. One day you can make me so proud when you will get up on a kitchen countertop like I do, twerking for votes. And then maybe you'll be bold enough, like I also did in another post, where I'm handstanding, leaning up against the wall, and twerking upside down for votes. Mommy works hard for you, and she cares about the people. This is what they want. Will she, if she gets the seat, if she gets the congressional seat, will she twerk on the House floor? Will she be twerking upside down? And then don't they have to push a little button for their vote? Will she be able to do that somehow as she's twerking upside down? Will she be standing on the desk, or I don't know. I'm just trying to think. Will she be handstanding but kind of half leaning onto the desk upside down and hit the button with her toe while she's twerking? If she twerks a certain way, does that mean a yes vote or a no vote? And she, this is also what they say in the Daily Mail today. Despite scrapping her profile of many of the dancing videos, she issued a response saying it's a campaign strategy. It's all it will be doing till November. She accompanied that with her pictures of herself twerking upside down. Quote, there's two things here. The quote I'm about to tell you, and then going back to being a single mom. Quote, I am not ashamed of being a woman with a body, a voice, or a personality. I am running because working class women, mothers, survivors, tipped workers, Trump, no tax on tips, dancers, servers, and bartenders, and women who've been talked over for generations, deserve representation. She's going to be a new AOC. AOC didn't twerk for votes. I like how she says, I'm not ashamed of being a woman with a body and a voice or personality. See, if you attack her or criticize, even criticize her for twerking for votes, you are attacking her womanhood. You are attacking her body. You're body shaming her. You're trying to take away her femininity. And clearly, if she was a man with a, you know, a Johnson dressed up as a woman saying it's a, you know, he's trans, he too could twerk for votes. All sorts of great things we have here. You can't criticize her, or you're attacking her body. Remember, this is the position of the left. The position is, if you attack me, it's violence. If you attack me, it's personal. You're personally attacking me. If you attack my positions, if you call it my positions, you're a racist. If you call it my positions, you're, it's violence. Let's go over to the other part, though, that I wanted to mention. I talked about single mom. A single mom. Don't you love this? You know, as a guy that talks about the news over all these years, there's two things. There's the single mom shield. A single mother is struggling. A single mother is going through this. A single mother is going through that. This single mother needs your help. And a dog can give birth to a baby. You know, a dog can have, has puppies. It does not take anything to get impregnated or to have the child or to be a single mom. And yet it's some kind of a badge of honor or makes you some kind of an extra hero or an extra victim in a news story that we see every other day in the news. A single mom, a single mom. Animals get pregnant. Show me the accomplishment. There's no accomplishment. The single mom shield. I'll say there's one other shield. The military shield, the veteran shield. I can't stand when they pronounce it veteran in the news. It's veteran. People that serve in this country, serve honorably like Jesse did, do not serve so that they can break the rules. People, and if you do serve so that you can come back and break the rules and they can, oh, a veteran, they're doing this to a veteran. A veteran is on the same level that we are as far as privileges and getting a pass if something's going on in the news. Otherwise, you're a mercenary. So the two things that bother me in news stories is, you know, the single mother shield or the veteran shield is if there's different standards for them. They serve and they fight and they put their lives on the line because they love their country, because they are doing their duty and honor, and they're doing it because they're a hero. If they do it so they can come back and get special privileges, they're a mercenary. Little sidebar on that. Hey, great news. Thomas Massey lost tonight. Thomas Massey, Kentucky, lost. What a great day today. John Cornyn loses an endorsement to Trump. Attorney General Ken Paxton in the state of Texas, where I'm sitting, is now going to be the senator for the state of Texas because Trump endorsed him. And the reason Trump endorsed him, I truly believe the reason why Trump endorsed Paxton, because he saw the writing on the wall. We don't want Cornyn. We have never wanted Cornyn, the milquetoast Republican who waits 2 weeks until after we've debated the big issues, comes out, licks his finger, sticks it up in the air, and says, oh, I'm taking a strong position. We're like, dude, where were you? We already talked about that a month ago. Well, here I am. John Cornyn, who said Trump couldn't win the 2020 election, told him not to run. John Cornyn, who loves illegals and amnesty for illegals. Get out. You're out. You're gone. I think Trump picks Paxton today because he knew that Paxton's going to win. That's what I think. And we will not have two gadfly, abrasive senators whom I will vote for and have voted for, Cruz and then Paxton. And we will have our cojones back. We will not be low T anymore. Similarly, Thomas Massey, who cannot let go of his issues with Trump, who will do things because he takes it so personally and gets so nasty with Trump, will do things to spite Trump, has fallen. He is not going to be the congressman. He has lost tonight, and I couldn't be happier. By 9 points, as of when they called it, it was a 9-point advantage. So that's good stuff. Bye-bye, Thomas Massey. But unfortunately, look for people. And then Bill Cassidy was the other one. Senator Bill Cassidy. This guy is a joke. Senator Bill Cassidy was on Fox News over the weekend when the voting was still going on. And they asked him repeatedly, do you regret voting to convict President Trump on the January 6th stuff? And he says, I'm not going to go backwards. I'm not going to talk about what happened in the past. I'm focusing on right now. And in between, he was talking about what he did 3 years ago, 4 years ago. It was just what he didn't want to talk about was when he voted to convict Trump on January 6th. Well, today, after getting his butt handed to him and losing, today he comes out and is asked about it and says, I'm proud of what I did. I don't regret it whatsoever. But he wouldn't say that when the votes were being counted, when people were voting on Saturday. Coward. Coward. Good riddance. A lot of good news today. Trump's like 3 for 3 if you count it up. Clay from Clay and Buck just said that he's 3 for 3 when you count the Indiana senators they cleaned house with. You got Massey today. You had Cassidy. It's a beautiful thing. Up next, speaking of Trump, speaking of the previous elections, it looks like there actually is something serious with the voting in Georgia. The Federalist coming out with a great piece today, and it shows you that Trump very much was probably right about voter fraud in Georgia. It's pretty shocking. I'll tell you what the statistics, not the statistics, but the story is on that coming up next. And then we have a mother of a trans track star, quote unquote, who's complaining about a new regulations with the transgender athletes in California. All that next. Chris Crockin for Jesse Kelly. This is the Jesse Kelly Show.
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0: Thomas Earl Petty. White Maple Glow Rickenbacker. My friend bought one because of him back in the day. Chris Crockett for Jesse Kelly. If you want to follow me on social media, X, Facebook, Instagram, at Chris Crock Show. That's at Chris Crock Show. C-H-R-I-S-K-R-O-K. Yes, I'm on TikTok. I think it's under Crock Talk, K-R-O-K-T-A-L-K, as is the podcast on Rumble and YouTube at Crock Talk, K-R-O-K-T-A-L-K. Some breaking news. In addition to Thomas Massey getting his butt handed to him, in addition to John Cornyn getting the endorsement, not getting the endorsement of Trump, but instead Ken Paxton. By the way, real fast on the Cornyn thing, you're going to love this. I just retweeted this out. Great publication, statewide Texas conservative publication, publisher, just tweeting this out. It's a picture of, this is so funny, it's a picture of Cornyn, event for Cornyn in Lubbock. And it says, great crowd in Lubbock rallying for John Cornyn. The guy with the conservative outlet said this. There's 35 people that showed up. Hold on, I got more on that in a minute. Cornyn also said this right after Trump endorsed Paxton, which means he's totally toast, Cornyn is. Quote, I'm canceling my campaign events for tomorrow and heading back to D.C. tonight. A member of the GOP and as a member of the GOP on behalf of 32 million Texans I'm honored to represent, blah, blah, blah. He's voting on something. But the point is, yes, cling to it, my friend. This is your last week as somebody who's not going to be an incumbent anymore. And so with the great crowd rallying tonight, the conservative publishing editor, whatever, tweeted this out. Those 35 people in Lubbock had no idea they were witnessing history by attending the last ever John Cornyn campaign event. Yeah. Oh, yeah. I love that. I absolutely love that. And then some other news that just flashed across the wire. Bloodbath Brews at NPR. Oh, my God. No. Due to federal funding cut, 300 buyouts are offered. Oh, my gosh. There was somebody I worked with in my career that had no business being at a conservative talk radio station. And this person is a BLM militant leftist lunatic and was in news and would constantly complain and file complaints about people on the station. It was unbelievable. And then when I heard this person went over to NPR, I was like, yes, that is exactly where that leftist lunatic belongs with the BLM stuff. They will worship the ground that person walks on. Well, there's 300 people getting laid off today. I don't know if that's who that is, but there's a lot of people. And you know, I'm thinking about this too. I'm thinking, you know, how many of the Democrats would try to get these jobs back for NPR and get the funding back? God help us if they retake the Senate and retake the House. God help us. And these inane, insane, desperate, and nakedly destructive calls for cackling Kamala to blow up the Supreme Court, or from other Democrats to give term limits for the Supreme Court, to make Puerto Rico or D.C. a state, and for drunk Kamala, the way she talks, just sounds like a drunken woman all the time. And for drunk Kamala to talk and to tell us that there are no bad ideas. Brainstorm, no bad ideas. D.C., make it a state. Puerto Rico, make it a state. Back to Supreme Court. There's no dumb ideas except for mine. Mother of trans track star criticizes new policy allowing girls to share first place podium. Can I tell you something? This is so classic communist California. I literally read, Fox News did a story on this today. And I am not making up. You know, there's a pretty good chance they wouldn't have a moron filling for Jesse, right? Yeah, that's true, Chris. Producer Chris says I wouldn't be so sure. That's a very, very, very good idea. That's very good. That's true. I mean, after all the producer struggles with, you know, with some basic issues, I guess that would make sense, I guess, if match the producer's acumen. No offense, producer Chris. But where was I? The mother of a trans track star criticizes new policy allowing girls to share first place podium. So what I'm trying to say is I'm not a moron. At least I shouldn't be one. At least I'm filling in for Jesse. But nonetheless, the Fox News story on this, it's like two or three pages. I read it like two or three times. I could not freaking understand. It is so classic communist California. These Byzantine, archaic rules they've made up because they can't do what they should do, which is say, if you got a swinging you-know-what down there, you ain't going to compete against our girls. Instead, they come up with this policy where they say, if a guy says he's a girl and he beats the girl and there's a contest, or you know, I mean, the podium for first or second place, the girl, if she's beaten by a guy, she gets to get the up at the next level on whatever rank she is in. But I read the Fox News story twice. I'm like, I don't even understand how you're explaining this. That is a great leftist program. You cannot understand it. Welcome. What was Reagan's quote that Zoram Mamdani attacked? The worst words you can hear are, I'm here from the government. I'm from the government. I'm here to help. This is what they do. I can't even explain it. Thankfully, Breitbart had a separate article about it that made it clear. But in there, this mother of this trans guy who says he's a girl, who beat everybody across the plate at the state meet, comes out and is whining. I'll tell you what she said coming up next. I want to get into the voting in Georgia. There was something there with rigging the votes.
1: 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That's T, the number 2, T.
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0: Jesse Kelly Show. Chris Crocklean for Jesse Kelly. Now, that's Deep Purple, right? So, a similar band from that era, kind of a genre, would be Foghat. And we went to see them. I think we were still in college, or we were right out of college. I think actually right out of college. At some small bar or whatever like that. And my wife called him Froghat. And she kept calling him Froghat. So to her, they'll always be Froghat. Nonetheless, turns out there is something there with voting and ballots in Fulton County, Georgia, which is, of course, where Atlanta is. By the way, Keisha Lance Bottoms, the former mayor of Atlanta, just got the Democrat nod to be running for governor, and that's a very good thing because she cannot win there because of her incompetency and all sorts of stuff is what I'm hearing from folks that I know there. So good. Meantime, the former United States Senator David Perdue, who I believe is the brother of former Governor Sonny Perdue. Funny enough, when I lived in Georgia, Sonny Perdue went to the same church we did. It was kind of interesting, as the governor of Georgia at the time. Senator Perdue, this was all sealed, and none of this could come out until now. What just came out is what a former GOP, Georgia GOP chairman, one of the defendants in the voting, you know, irregularities prosecution they tried to do in Fulton County with Big Fonnie Willis. One of the defendants filed a motion to lift the protective order so that Georgians, and of course all of us, could read the documents for themselves. And guess what we just found out today from the Federalist? They released 61 transcripts today from the 2022 special purpose grand jury by Big Fonnie's boyfriend. And the same panel that recommended racketeering charges against Trump and 18 others. There was a protective order that had kept sworn testimony under wraps for years. But now we find out that former U.S. Senator David Perdue at the time described handling Georgia Bureau of Investigation. He described handling Georgia Bureau of Investigation Director Vic Reynolds a packet of evidence May 2021 that the former head of the GBI said was compelling enough to investigate. He provided enough evidence of voting irregularities in Fulton County that it was, quote, according to the head of the GBI, compelling enough to investigate. The materials were video evidence, cell phone evidence, along with testimony and bank records that are corroborated. Former Senator Perdue testified under oath that the GBI head, Reynolds, had initially viewed the evidence as compelling enough to warrant a full investigation. 6 months later, and this is why it got quashed. 6 months later, Reynolds called Senator Perdue back. And according to Senator Perdue's sworn account, Reynolds told him, "The governor wants me to tell you why we are not going to investigate what he said was compelling enough to investigate." Quote, "We're not going to investigate because I'm a team player. If the governor doesn't want to investigate, we're not going to investigate." And so what's funny is this. So the governor, a politician, was able to quash what should have been a completely independent entity, the Georgia Bureau of Investigation. Here in Texas, where I'm sitting, it's the Texas Rangers. You know, each state has different terminologies. And so the governor quashed what was compelling enough to investigate, open an investigation, according to the head of the GBI. Now, there was a bill that was passed to overrule this, to make the GBI, which obviously should be what it always should be, is the GBI is no longer beholden to a politician to say, nope, stop your investigation. Can you imagine that? Politician can tell a supposedly independent entity, law enforcement investigatory entity, to drop an investigation. No more. They passed a law, I think the following year, something of that nature. According to the Federalist, they passed a law a year or two later that says now the GBI is completely independent. In other words, they would have investigated it all the way. But they didn't pass it until afterwards. So there was something there that was worthy of investigating and opening an investigation to. But you'll never know. And by the way, something else that came out the other day. The woman who recorded the call with Brad Raffensperger at the time, I think the Secretary of State of Georgia, along with Trump and others, that woman, I think it was just her, Raffensperger, and Trump, that woman just admitted recently that she recorded that conversation from Florida. And in Florida, every party on that conversation has to have knowledge that they're being recorded. She violated the law. She violated the law. I don't even know of anything that was thrown at Trump in any shape, way, shape, or form that is even valid. Nothing. But he's Orange Man, so you have to try to do whatever you can to break all the rules to stop him. Speaking of rigging the vote, LA woman illegally paid homeless people to register to vote, including at her own address, the feds say today. Woman charged that she paid homeless people on Skid Row to register to vote in a 20-year scheme tied to illegal petition signature collection. She let homeless people use her own address to register to vote, meaning mail-in ballots could be sent to her house. This is exactly what the SAVE Act says. No more mail-in balloting unless you have some of these very, very specific things, like perhaps you're homebound because you're elderly or you have some kind of a disease, or perhaps you are in the military. Those are the exceptions. But that's because this is rife with fraud. This woman named Brenda Lee Brown Armstrong, 64, took a plea deal for a felony count of paying another person to register to vote. She's going around to homeless people on Skid Row and saying, I will pay you $2 or $3 if you will sign the petition. And it's unbelievable, but here it is. And how much more of this is going on? What we haven't found out is how many times she did this, but you can only imagine how many things she did and how many times she did it. She's also recorded saying, now because you haven't registered, I need you to register so that I can get paid too. I'm paying you guys. I need to get paid. So how vile that she does two things. Number one, that she tries to take advantage of homeless people and give them money to commit fraud. How sick do you have to be to do that? To go to these people that are, high, drunk, half naked, having massive issues, and to take advantage of them and throw them a few bucks to commit voter fraud. And then, of course, there's the other aspect of just committing voter fraud. We have this mother today. You know, the transgender guy, the guy who says he's a girl, who was on that volleyball team in California, A.B. Hernandez. And so this Fox News article I was telling you about, that if you read it, it's like, I don't even understand what the system is, how it's done. But Breitbart made it easier to understand. So I read this article, and here's what it is. In California, they're not willing to say a boy cannot compete with a girl. So what they say is, if a guy wins and then a girl comes in, second, he comes in first, she gets to be first. And so you get to literally have two first place winners. I mean, it's a complete and total stupid rule. And it's like playing Twister so that you don't offend the communists in California that want to elevate a man over a woman and let him defeat her and steal her hard work, her achievements. Quote, all these, and the mother of this transgender guy, she's mad about this. This is one angry and lost and sad woman. Continuing the lie, saying that he's a her and all sorts of stuff. But here's what she says about this. All these big, tough ex-athletes, and the most courage they could muster was to hand this to his coaches at his meet today. The official letter notifying her of this, the boy of this. Not one of them was brave enough to look him or his mother in the eye and say, this whole project of violating Ed Code is aimed at you, a child. A child, she calls him. To which I say, no, you a grown-ass man. Get off the stage and go compete with guys, and you're not going to win. Speaking of people not able to compete with guys, but wanting men to compete in women's sports, Megan Rapinoe, is in trouble today. A lot of her fans are mad at her. I will tell you about that next. Spencer Pratt's new video that came out today. They're coming out every day, one or two or three. He is now running in the race for mayor, right, in Los Angeles. He is now polling very well. Brand new polling just coming out. That and J.B. Pritzker in Illinois depicting white people, cops, and cops as mosquitoes in microaggression training that rails against colorblindness. All that's next. It's Chris Crockett for Jesse Kelly on The Jesse Kelly Show.
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Megan Rapinoe's woke fans rejecting her luxury World Cup hospitality ticket sales pitch. She is pimping to sell tickets. They are six grand, I think it is. $6,000 for a hospitality package. Too bad only the 1% can afford it, says one. Sad you're doing this, Megan. They have outpriced all fans. You know what's sad? People follow this person. People follow her. This militant leftist who, it's called the bravery of being out of range. If you recall her, at the time, professional soccer team she was on, played 15-year-old boys, high school team, and lost. But now that she's retired, the bravery of being out of range says, you know what, I'm not at stake. So now, yes, men should be able to play against women in professional soccer. Of course, you're not in anymore. Doesn't mean anything to you. You know, one of the best. Talk about militant leftist lesbian type leagues here. BLM loving leftists. The WNBA. One of the best things that ever happened was those protests when they were throwing those sex toys on the court. It was hysterical. Like when that was happening. One after the other, they kept throwing them on the right. So one day I was filling in Phoenix, and there was some guy that got arrested for throwing one on the court. The next day I was filling in Chicago, and somebody else, two people got arrested or got stopped or whatever for throwing them on the court. So it's like, hey, every day I was filling in, whether it's in Phoenix or Chicago, people were throwing those things on the floor. That was my sentiment exactly. Get out of here. It's not a sport. Nobody watches it. Spencer Pratt surging to second in the L.A. mayoral race. These numbers, though, are brand new. Look at this. 12-point jump since March. It is Bass, Karen Bass, at 30%. This woman is just, it's unbelievable that people vote for her or would vote for her again. Karen Bass, Magic Johnson came out the other day and said, I'm voting for Karen Bass. Well, wow, look at that. You sure care about your community. Well, I don't know what you're talking about. Everything's great in my neighborhood. Of course it is. Karen Bass, 30%. Spencer Pratt at 22%. A 12-point jump since March. And I think it's really true, this Marxist, leftist lady that is also running, she's in third. She's getting 19 points. And I do think she's the spoiler. Spencer Pratt saying she should drop out because it's just me and Karen. I agree. But nonetheless, here we go. This is his new commercial that came out today, The Fresh Prince of Bel-Air.

0: in Bel Air.
1: Ah, there you go. That was kind of that was pretty good, actually. That was really well done. I want to go to Thomas Massie with his concession speech, taking a jab at Israel, taking a jab at his opponent who beat him tonight, thankfully.
2: I would have come out sooner, but I had to call my opponent and concede, and it took a while to find Ed Gallrein in Tel Aviv.
1: It's a wonderful way to say that, to concede the election, by saying something like that. I'm glad he's gone. Donald Trump, President Trump, tweeting this out a few minutes ago. Horrible Congressman Thomas Massie

0: microaggressions and other exclusionary behaviors. It depicts white people and police officers as mosquitoes who suck blood from people of color. So that's for us white folk and cops, you know, worst mosquitoes that suck blood from people of color. Well, if you don't like mosquitoes, maybe you don't want them in your neighborhood. See how that goes. Pritzker's Department of Human Rights, there's frog hat, as my wife says, I call him fog hat. Pritzker's Department of Human Rights offers to private sector, government, and public participants this training, this woke training. I'll get into it tomorrow because I'm filling in for Jesse again. Mañana. See you tomorrow. Chris in for Jesse.
1: Good news. The greatest test of the American spirit is upon us now. Why is this good news? Because throughout American history, high testosterone men thrive in times of chaos and uncertainty. Every red-blooded American man runs toward great trials and challenges. Communist big tech companies are trying to destroy American jobs. War in the Middle East is intensifying. Fertility rates are plummeting. And worst of all, there's a relentless 24/7 propaganda campaign aimed to demoralize us and break our will. Communists want to tear down Western civilization itself with the constant bashing of masculinity, estrogens, and plastic, which is everywhere, and the junk in our food and water supply. It's no wonder the average testosterone levels are half of what they were 50 years ago. The patriots at Chalk.com created the male vitality stack, which naturally boosts your testosterone and keeps your mind sharp as a tack. 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Thrive in the chaos.
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22: Primary night in America. I'm Ted Lindner, Fox News. Ed Gallrine wins the Republican nomination for U.S. House in Kentucky's 4th Congressional District, beating incumbent Thomas Massey. He told Fox's Sean Hannity Massey didn't fully represent the people of Kentucky.
23: Here in this district, President Trump won by nearly 85%. He stood against us, but he liked to just single out President Trump. All that to say, it's a new day. These people deserve better, and I'm going to give it to them.
22: James Comer wins the Republican nomination for U.S. House in Kentucky's 1st Congressional District. Melissa Strange wins the Democratic nomination for U.S. House in Kentucky's 4th Congressional District. One of the most crowded Republican Senate primaries in the country, President Trump's thumb on the scale proved the difference maker. Representative Andy Barr came out on top of an 11-person fight in Kentucky, teeing him up for a showdown in November to replace retiring Senator Mitch McConnell, a one-time ally turned thorn in President Trump's side. The Department of Justice expected to indict Cuba's former president on Wednesday. Fox's Grinnell Scott has more details on that.
24: Law enforcement sources told Fox News.

0: Digital, an indictment against ex-Cuban leader Raul Castro is expected to be unsealed. The DOJ did not confirm any legal action, saying it would not comment on rumors, but it did announce a news conference in Miami to honor victims of a 1996 incident where planes carrying Cuban refugees were shot down. Four people were killed. Acting Attorney General Todd Blanch is expected to be at the press event. Raul Castro, who is 94 years old, is the younger brother of former Cuban dictator Fidel Castro. Specific charges in the indictment have not been officially released. Gernal Scott, Fox News.
1: U.S. stocks declined for the third consecutive day. The Dow lost 322 points. 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
4: There was a murder in Central Ohio that many people still don't want to talk about. The man who committed that crime once sat on death row, but now he's on the run. His name is Lester Eubanks. Lester didn't tunnel out of prison or scale a stone wall. On a December morning in 1973, he and a small group of inmates were granted permission to walk outside prison walls. His handcuffs were taken off. He changed into civilian clothing, and he and three others were driven to a local mall. They were told they could wander the stores and were asked to return to a designated meeting spot. Hours later, all the inmates came back, except Lester Eubanks, and he hasn't been seen since.
5: He had a full plan. The guy had a plan.
6: I was just astounded that this could actually happen.
4: There were many years when it seemed like no one was even looking for Lester. But recently, his whereabouts have become the focus of the U.S. Marshals Service, the federal agents who track fugitives. The case is testing the marshals.
5: Those nine lives are running out, and we're going to catch up with Lester.
4: And is being urged on by those hurt most by Lester's crime.
7: He's had enough free time. He confessed to the crime, and his time is up.
4: I'm Sunny Hostin with ABC News. Over the past year, a team from the ABC News investigative unit joined the search for Lester Eubanks. They uncovered new leads, possible sightings, and at every turn found resistance from those who want Lester Eubanks to be forgotten. What they've uncovered is a case that's about more than murder. It's about family loyalty, a life on the run, and a first-hand look at how the U.S. Marshals are trying to solve one of the oldest fugitive cases in American history. Now they may be closer than ever. From ABC News.
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13: Primary night in America. I'm Ted Lindner, Fox News. Ed Gallrine wins the Republican nomination for U.S. House in Kentucky's 4th Congressional District, beating incumbent Thomas Massey. He told Fox's Sean Hannity Massey didn't fully represent the people of Kentucky.
14: Here in this district, President Trump won by nearly 85%. He stood against us, but he liked to just single out President Trump. All that to say, it's a new day. These people deserve better, and I'm going to give it to them.
13: James Comer wins the Republican nomination for U.S. House in Kentucky's 1st Congressional District. Melissa Strange wins the Democratic nomination for U.S. House in Kentucky's 4th Congressional District. One of the most crowded Republican Senate primaries in the country, President Trump's thumb on the scale proved the difference maker. Representative Andy Barr came out on top of an 11-person fight in Kentucky, teeing him up for a showdown in November to replace retiring Senator Mitch McConnell, a one-time ally turned thorn in President Trump's side. The Department of Justice expected to indict Cuba's former president on Wednesday. Fox's Grinnell Scott has more details on that.
15: Law enforcement sources told Fox News Digital an indictment against ex-Cuban leader Raul Castro is expected to be unsealed. The DOJ did not confirm any legal action, saying it would not comment on rumors. But it did announce a news conference in Miami to honor victims of a 1996 incident where planes carrying Cuban refugees were shot down. 4 people were killed. Acting Attorney General Todd Blanche is expected to be at the press event. Raul Castro, who is 94 years old, is the younger brother of former Cuban dictator Fidel Castro. Specific charges in the indictment have not been officially released. Grinnell Scott.

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14: In nomination for U.S. House in Kentucky's 4th Congressional District, beating incumbent Thomas Massey. He told Fox's Sean Hannity, Massey didn't fully represent the people of Kentucky.
15: Here in this district, President Trump won by nearly 85%. He stood against us, but he liked to just single out President Trump. All that to say, it's a new day. These people deserve better, and I'm going to give it to them.
14: James Comer wins the Republican nomination for U.S. House in Kentucky's 1st Congressional District. Melissa Strange won the Democrat nomination for U.S. House in Kentucky's 4th Congressional District. One of the most crowded Republican Senate primaries in the country, President Trump's thumb on the scale proved the difference maker. Representative Andy Barr came out on top of an 11-person fight in Kentucky, teeing him up for a showdown in November to replace retiring Senator Mitch McConnell. Though it's a race overshadowed by another contest where Trump is the driving factor in the state, it's still significant given that Barr and his Democrat opponent will be at the forefront of change in the political status quo of the bluegrass state. Investigators trying to determine the motive after a shooting at an Islamic center shook San Diego Monday. Fox's Matt Finn in San Diego with more.
16: A growing memorial today at San Diego's largest mosque as investigators try to determine exactly why two teenagers who police say were radicalized online shot and killed three people in an ambush that's being investigated as a hate crime. New police scanner audio reveals the moments the shooting unfolded at the mosque.
17: Two white males, white mask. One with an automatic weapon, one with a shotgun.
16: When officers arrived, they found three men dead, all being hailed as heroes. Police say security guard Amin Abdullah engaged the two suspects in a gun battle, while mosque founder Mansour Kaziha and Nadir Awad, the husband of one of the center's teachers, helped distract them.
14: Authorities say hateful writings with the suspects were found in a vehicle. America's listening to Fox News.
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19: Just before midnight on Saturday, February 19th, 2005, Danielle Imbo and her friend Richard Patron left a crowded Philadelphia bar. The two 30-somethings planned to walk to Richard's truck and drive home, but they never made it.
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0: disappeared into the ether.
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1: Those same questions frustrated law enforcement. The FBI called it murder for hire.
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4: 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One of them was the target. The other one was wrong place, wrong time.
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7: Eat human.
8: President Trump's pick wins. I'm Ted Lindner, Fox News. Ed Gallrein wins the Republican nomination for U.S. House in Kentucky's 4th Congressional District, beating incumbent Thomas Massey. He told Fox's Sean Hannity, Massey didn't fully represent the people of Kentucky.
9: Here in this district, President Trump won by nearly 85%. He stood against us, but he liked to just single out President Trump. All that to say, it's a new day. These people deserve better, and I'm going to give it to them.
8: James Comer wins the Republican nomination for U.S. House in Kentucky's 1st Congressional District. Melissa Strange won the Democrat nomination for U.S. House in Kentucky's 4th Congressional District. One of the most crowded Republican Senate primaries in the country, President Trump's thumb on the scale proved the difference maker. Representative Andy Barr came out on top of an 11-person fight in Kentucky, teeing him up for a showdown in November to replace retiring Senator Mitch McConnell. Though it's a race overshadowed by another contest where Trump is the driving factor in the state, it's still significant given that Barr and his Democrat opponent will be at the forefront of change in the political status quo of the bluegrass state. Investigators trying to determine the motive after a shooting at an Islamic center shook San Diego Monday. Fox's Matt Finn in San Diego with more.
10: A growing memorial today at San Diego's largest mosque as investigators try to determine exactly why two teenagers who police say were radicalized online shot and killed three people in an ambush that's being investigated as a hate crime. New police scanner audio reveals the moments the shooting unfolded at the mosque.
11: Two white males, white mask. One with an automatic weapon, one with a shotgun.
10: When officers arrived, they found three men dead, all being hailed as heroes. Police say security guard Amin Abdullah engaged the two suspects in a gun battle, while mosque founder Mansour Kaziha and Nadir Awad, the husband of one of the center's teachers, helped distract them.
8: Authorities say hateful writings with the suspects were found in a vehicle. America's listening to Fox News.
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13: President Trump says more prescription drugs are being added to the Trump RX website. In a health affordability event at the White House on Monday, Trump said the website is adding seven times the amount of drugs it currently has.
14: So we've slashed the price of dozens of commonly used prescription drugs by differences of 400, 500, and even 600 percent.
13: The president says the discounted prices will save Americans $500 billion in drug costs. He said it's all part of his efforts to bring down health care costs for the U.S. President Trump will swear in Kevin Warsh as Federal Reserve Chairman on Friday. The White House ceremony follows last week's Senate confirmation vote along mostly party lines. The 56-year-old Warsh will succeed Jerome Powell, whose term expired Friday. Trump handpicked Warsh to lead the central bank with expectations that the Fed will resume lowering interest rates in the post-Powell era. Amazon is being sued again, Monica Nelson reports.
2: A new class action lawsuit says Amazon charged customers extra money because of tariffs, then never gave that money back when those tariffs were ruled illegal. The lawsuit claims shoppers paid higher prices on everyday items and Amazon kept the extra cash instead of refunding it. Customers are now asking the court to make Amazon pay them back, plus interest. Amazon has not responded yet.
13: The Long Island Railroad strike is over after trains stopped Saturday for the system's 300,000 daily riders. Trains are set to start rolling again after a deal was reached Monday night. New York Governor Kathy Hochul, who was reportedly involved in the talks, called it a fair deal for both sides.
4: Protecting affordability for Long Islanders and commuters while giving fair wages to the employees. And by working and negotiating together, we have reached that kind of deal.
13: The Long Island Railroad is the nation's largest commuter rail system. And Elon Musk's lawsuit against OpenAI and Sam Altman has been tossed. A California jury found that Musk waited too long to file the lawsuit. The jury reached its verdict in less than 2 hours. Consumer and Business News, I'm Mark Nafee.
7: 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A polygamist from Utah and an L.A. Armenian businessman.
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20: Trump candidates are rolling. I'm Chris DeMeo, Fox News. The results of a key primary race in Kentucky showcase President Trump's continued influence over Republican voters. Fox's Kristen Goodwin has more.
21: Ed Gelrein telling supporters.
22: Standing in front of you here tonight as the Republican nominee for Kentucky Congressional District 4.
21: The President Trump backed Navy SEAL veteran, winning the district's GOP primary, defeating incumbent Representative Thomas Massie.
23: I got 7 months left in Congress.
21: Massie, who has served in Congress since 2012, reacting to the loss, telling supporters they ran a race they can be proud of. Kristen Goodwin, Fox News.
20: President Trump announcing on social media Tuesday that he's endorsing Texas Attorney General Ken Paxton in a bid to oust Texas Senator John Cornyn in the runoff of the GOP Senate primary next week.
24: I think he's the most significant endorsement in at least my lifetime. If you get his endorsement, it's better than it's the gold standard.
20: That's Ken Paxton on Fox's The Will Cain Show. Police revealing new details about the two teenagers who killed three at a San Diego mosque. Fox's Christina Coleman has more.
25: Police identify the teenage gunmen as 17-year-old Kane Clark and an 18-year-old accomplice. They believe they were radicalized online before carrying out the shooting at the Islamic Center of San Diego. Authorities say the teenage suspects drove off after the shooting and then turned the guns on themselves. Their bodies were found in a BMW nearby. Officers also say they found hateful writings in that vehicle. Police say the guns used were registered to one of the suspects' parents, and authorities also say they have not ruled out the possibility of charging those parents.
20: San Diego's mayor announcing increased police protection for houses of worship in the wake of the shooting. 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
4: 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Patrick Murphy says the state can't prosecute him because the murder happened on his tribe's reservation. 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
3: This is in German. Do not buy unless you speak German. As you can tell from this review, I speak English and not German.
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3: Well.
1: And some pretty useless tips.
0: Oh, it has wall-to-wall profanity and vulgar language.
4: Can't you just make a movie about mobsters where they don't swear?
0: We'll uncover some startling truths. September 11th was still more than a week away.
4: He claiming Mr. Rogers had something to do with 9/11?
3: I think he's not claiming it. I think he's about to prove it, Greg.
0: We'll go on a journey of self-discovery.
3: Well, no, it's not, but...
4: I immediately back off that statement.
0: And confront our own shameful opinions.
3: Why should the pros who get, at least they get paid for it? I know, I want to do this for free.
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4: The New Radicals. Yeah, I was like, I think this guy's like the next Stevie Wonder.
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3: Let me Bing it.
4: Yeah, I'm going to Bing this.
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11: Human.
12: Setting the stage for November. I'm Ted Lindner, Fox News. Primaries on Tuesday night did just that as Ed Gallrein wins the Republican nomination for U.S. House in Kentucky's 4th Congressional District, beating incumbent Thomas Massey. Gallrein said that Massey didn't fully represent the people of Kentucky.
13: Here in this district, President Trump won by nearly 85%. He stood against us, but he liked to just single out President Trump. All that to say, it's a new day. These people deserve better, and I'm going to give it to them.
12: In other races, James Comer won the Republican nomination for U.S. House in Kentucky's 1st Congressional District. Melissa Strange won the Democrat nomination for U.S. House in Kentucky's 4th Congressional District. Representative Andy Barr came out on top of an 11-person fight in Kentucky, teeing him up for a showdown in November to replace retiring Senator Mitch McConnell. Burt Jones and Rick Jackson have advanced to a runoff in Georgia's Republican primary for governor. The runoff happens June 16th. Two-term Representative Mike Collins advanced to the Republican runoff in Georgia's U.S. Senate race. Georgia Republicans looking for a challenger to Democrat Senator John Ossoff. And investigators trying to determine the motive following a shooting at an Islamic center in San Diego Monday.
14: A growing memorial today at San Diego's largest mosque as investigators try to determine exactly why two teenagers who police say were radicalized online shot and killed three people in an ambush that's being investigated as a hate crime. New police scanner audio reveals the moments the shooting unfolded at the mosque.
15: Two white males, white mask. One with an automatic weapon, one with a shotgun.
14: When officers arrived, they found three men dead, all being hailed as heroes. Police say security guard Amin Abdullah engaged the two suspects in a gun battle, while mosque founder Mansour Kaziha and Nadir Awad, the husband of one of the center's teachers, helped distract them. The trio is credited with saving 140 children.
12: Fox's Matt Finn. 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
8: It's August 2023, a county government meeting in Pennsylvania's Lehigh Valley. A young woman, early 20s, steps up to the mic to speak.
11: My two-month-old son was happily drinking milk from his bottle when he quickly started choking, turned blue, and went limp. My boyfriend transported our son to the changing table as I grabbed an anti-choking device and my boyfriend began assembling it. Two pumps of the device and my son was conscious, gasping for air and coughing up milk.
8: They all went to the ER to make sure the baby was okay.
11: But upon arriving at Lehigh Valley Hospital, the diagnosis quickly became something so different.
8: One of the doctors had a theory.
11: She stated to my father and mother-in-law that we are young, first-time parents who got frustrated with our baby and violently shook him to make him stop crying, and a confession would only make things easier for us.
8: The parents were told to leave the hospital without their son, and he wouldn't come home for 7 whole months.
11: I'm a postpartum mom dealing with the grief and the trauma of my son being ripped from my arms. And I'm a mom who lost everything in less than 24 hours due to one doctor's misdiagnosis. Enough is enough.
8: And then the next person speaks. And the next one. The stories they tell form a pattern of parents walking into a Lehigh Valley hospital to get help for a child, only to leave without them. And the same doctor's name kept coming up again and again. A pediatrician.
16: I ask you, what kind of doctor does this?
8: That's what I wanted to know too. From Serial Productions and the New York Times, I'm Diane Neary. And this is The Preventionist, a story about a doctor and the rise of a powerful field of pediatric medicine.
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17: 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Who were they? What made them so notorious? How did the internet, or sometimes the algorithm, choose them? And what does a person do when they're suddenly confronted with more attention than the human psyche can handle? Take The Dress, a story that went uber viral in early 2015 in spite of being, well, kind of a boring optical illusion. A mother of the bride in Scotland took a picture of a dress she was thinking about wearing to her daughter's wedding. But she saw the dress as blue with black lace, and her daughter saw it as white with gold lace. One BuzzFeed post later, every single person on the internet was talking about the dress. But to me, the dress is a story about the last couple of months when the internet was still sort of fun. It was shortly before the stories that spread across the internet stopped being driven by exploited millennials with useless arts degrees and started being decided by algorithms hell-bent on growing internet usership at all costs. 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
25: And this is the Fox News Rundown.
2: morning, May 20th, 2026. I'm Alex Hogan. As the war with Iran continues, who has time on their side, the U.S. or Iran?
3: The question is, who is going to feel the most economic pain the soonest from these vetoes, these shutting down of the straits?
22: I'm Dave Anthony. More and more Americans are more and more nervous about artificial intelligence taking jobs away or harming kids and spiking up our energy bills.
23: We hadn't talked about why we're doing this in the first place, and this is what we need to talk more about. I mean, number one, AI is already the most powerful tool for the dissemination of human knowledge that mankind has ever invented.
24: I'm Jonathan Alper. I've got the final word on the Fox News rundown.
2: In the ongoing war with Iran, the White House is now sending a new warning to Tehran. Vice President J.D. Vance saying this.
25: We want to keep the number of countries that have nuclear weapons small, and that's why Iran cannot have a nuclear weapon.
2: President Trump this week says he paused a potential attack on Iran because negotiations were moving forward to reach a deal. Still, there's a lot of questions over whether talks will actually turn into anything this time. Here's Brent Sadler, a former U.S. Navy captain.
26: Military action is becoming increasingly likely. As we know now, the president was planning that. And I think that's probably necessary to get to the type of conclusion and negotiations that the United States needs.
2: The administration says any agreement has to include guarantees that Iran will give up its nuclear ambitions.
27: We have to make sure that Iran doesn't get a nuclear weapon.
2: But is that even an option for Iran? And do these negotiations feel different this time?
3: It doesn't quite feel different. It feels like the Iranians keep getting us back to a place where we're uncomfortable.
2: Michael Allen is a former National Security Council senior director and a managing director at Beacon Global Strategies.
3: They seem like they are not willing to give up any of the highly enriched uranium, and they seem to be getting worse from our perspective on the Strait of Hormuz. The most recent offer had something to the effect of, it's the sovereign right, or acknowledge our sovereignty over the Strait of Hormuz. So I think we're a long way away from real material compromises from the Iranians.
2: Well, as you mentioned, the uranium. So there are some conflicting reports about that. Some are arguing that Iran's nuclear program has been pushed back a year. Now others are arguing that the program remains largely untouched.
3: Yeah.
2: Where do you see this at this point?
3: So I think it has been largely curtailed in a big way, because as I see it, we have blown up their active centrifuge halls at Natanz and at Fordow. Mm-hmm. It is true that we apparently have as much as 400 kilograms of 60% enriched uranium buried at another site.
2: And just to remind our listeners and viewers, it's at 90% that this becomes weapons grade.
3: And it's very easy to get to 60 to 90. Yeah. But the point is if they can get it out, they could enrich it quickly if they still have centrifuges. Mm-hmm. So they might later, there's another site where they're building an even more deeply embedded centrifuge hall that's called Pickaxe Mountain, but it's not ready yet. It's unclear if they have the centrifuges, but we would feel a lot better if we got all of their HEU out of the country, even if it's not quite 90% weapons grade.
2: But to get all of the uranium out of the country, I mean, that's a massive undertaking. So analysts say that you would have to not only put potentially thousands of troops on the ground to control the area, there would be excavation, the removal. That's a major, major mission a dangerous one. So can you talk to me about some of the challenges that you would see for U.S. forces if they were to go in and conduct this kind of mission?
3: Well, I think you nailed it. It is not like a Osama bin Laden raid or one to get Maduro. Yeah. It is deeply embedded. It would require any number of different equipment or excavation type things. We'd have to build a runway somewhere nearby. We would have to have probably 1,000 troops setting up a perimeter. We'd have to have combat air patrol, making sure that drones and everything don't hit us. So it's almost impractical to do. I think we could do it if we set our mind to it, but I don't really feel like that's much of an option. By the way, we should have done it right when Israel did the decapitation strikes, when they were totally confused and incommunicado, but that day has passed. So I think that's why on negotiations, that is the path to either get them to downblend it, if they can excavate it, and or ship some of it or all of it out of the country.
2: So about a month ago, I believe you said you didn't think it was realistic for boots to be on the ground.
3: Yeah.
2: Has your perspective changed?
3: Not really. I could be convinced if I knew exactly what the mission was. Mm. If there were discrete missions, not to hold territory for long periods of time, because I think that's dangerous. But if they had to do special ops raids to blow up seaborne drones or some base with a lot of their small boats, I think we could do SEAL or Delta raids to get in there over time. And maybe even to blow up coastal defenses that somehow we can't hit from the air. And by the way, this would all be in the service of some sort of escort mission. Otherwise, I don't know that we ought to have troops on the ground. You could have it on this HEU excavation thing. Presumably that would take a few days, but I'd get in and get out quick. I don't think there's anything we need to achieve per se on ground troops.
2: Let's talk about the timeline here. Some argue that the president has time on his side. How do you see it?
3: Well, we do have an effective blockade against the Iranians, and I'm so glad the president has put that in. The question is, who is going to feel the most economic pain the soonest from these vetoes, these shutting down of the straits? Arguably, Iran could wait longer. They're an authoritarian regime that doesn't care about what their people think. They're not a democracy. They don't have a midterm election coming up around the corner. And this is existential for them. They feel like if they compromise in a large way, they could lose this entire enterprise they have going, and they might not be able to keep this newfound gift, which is leverage over the Straits of Hormuz. So I think it's more likely that we would get hurt more first. And because of all the reasons that we care about our people and gas prices and all the other economic factors that are about to become very acute in the next 6 weeks, arguably, we would want to get out of this sooner than Iran. But the president's determined. We'll see.
2: And how much pressure do you think the administration's feeling right now with gas prices, that weight on the shoulders of Americans and also our allies? Prices are going up much more overseas than they are here at home.
3: Well, I really applauded what the president said in his interview with Bret Baier the other day. He said over and over again, I understand that these are higher gasoline and oil prices for Americans, but it's only for a short period of time, and it's in service of making sure Iran doesn't get a nuclear weapon. So I thought he stuck to his guns. He said it would be going back down once we had completed this arrangement. So for now, I think the president's bravely saying this is in the national interest. And while I don't like increased gasoline costs as much as anyone, we might have to stick with this in a little while because he really needs to break Iran so that he can solve these things that we've discussed, like the HEU and like the Strait of Hormuz.
2: So war is often a catalyst for these technological breakthroughs. What are we seeing right now? What kind of technology is changing on the front lines and here at home as we continue to watch this unfold?
3: Well, a couple things are just the use of drones in the battlefield. I mean, Russia-Ukraine is an amazing laboratory that everyone is analyzing and trying to develop lessons learned. And the Ukrainians, I think, have gone over to the Middle East and they've met with the Saudis and the UAE and others and said, here's our experience with drones and let's enter into arrangements so that we can help you figure out how to employ them offensively, but more important, defensively.
2: Well, exactly. For a long time, when I've been covering the war in Ukraine, we're often talking about the Iranian drones.
3: Exactly. The Shahed drones that the Iranians made have been shipped to the Russians. They have their own plant, and they're all over the place, as you well know from your reporting there. So we have a real interest in ourselves in figuring out how drones work on the battlefield. So we're also going to school on this. The other thing is, I think, the use of artificial intelligence to sort through targets. I mean, imagine if you're the United Arab Emirates or us or anyone that has fast boats approaching you. Not that this has happened yet, but imagine all the things of drones, fast boats, missiles. If all these things are coming at you at once, it might get beyond the ability of a human in the loop to discern what to hit first and how quickly and with what weapon system. And so it is the case that I think that to combat this new autonomous combat wave of things that you could send to people, that you're going to need a computer to figure this out and take them out sooner than a human could make a targeting decision.
2: So where do you think that the president goes from here. There's a lot of different avenues, a lot of different options. Yeah. We talked about escorting ships out of the Strait of Hormuz. Is that one of the best tactics?
3: So I really like that option of escorting. It's not without risk and it wouldn't be costless. But when we did a variation of an escort mission, you know, now 10 days ago called Project Freedom, we did get two U.S. flagged vessels through the Strait of Hormuz. And to me, I liked that because we were directly negating the primary leverage point that the Iranians have over us.
2: Would that not require an even greater footprint in the Middle East, in the Strait of Hormuz, to not only escort these ships, but also protect the ships that are escorting them?
3: I think so. Now, I do think we have really set the theater with more assets since the ceasefire. Mm-hmm. That's what I've gathered and read anyway. But yeah, I think you would have to. That's why I said earlier, it's a variation on the use of force, because I think if you want to get into that situation, we're going to have to do a few days of bombing because we've inevitably spotted new ballistic missile sites, seaborne drones I mentioned. Maybe we know now more where these fast boats are. So you might have to either do the special forces raid that I mentioned or just bomb from the air to try and make it safer for U.S. Navy ships to escort commercial vessels through there. So it's really tough. It's an option for the president. A lot of us are rooting for it. I don't know if he's going to go there or not. He's, of course, dangling out there the credible use of force. Now, if it's a credible use of force, I think that helps him diplomatically. Mm-hmm. But so far, he's sort of gotten right up to the cusp of it and said, first, the Pakistanis have asked me not to, and now the Gulf Arabs have asked me not to. So I think he's got to, if he doesn't get any progress at the negotiating table, he might have to use force, or otherwise the Iranians may just continue to play games.
2: Having covered so many conflicts, I often see that there's a lot of similarities in what life looks like for people who are living in a country at a time of war. Having analyzed so many different conflicts, I'm wondering, do you see any similarities now? Is there anything, any message or any lesson from a past conflict that you think the administration should keep in mind?
3: I think it's consistency. I think if they can stick to a strategic message of, and the president does this, he does say very clearly the overarching goal is to make sure that Iran doesn't get a nuclear weapon.
2: But absolutely,
3: I think if he could stick to, and here's what we're going to do in the coming weeks, it may take some time. I liked how he was outlining the sacrifices. I think if you put that all together into a strategic messaging package and asked the American people to consider it, I think support would grow for it. It's my experience, especially working for President Bush, if a president takes something to the people more than likely are going to say, all right, I get it now and I'll do it. So I think there is some strategic messaging to this. And I think we've got to choose one of these pressure paths. Stick to the blockade, begin an escort mission, or use force and stick to it for some time to see whether we can get an Iran that's more conditioned to compromise.
2: Michael Allen, Managing Director at Beacon Global Strategies, thank you so much for your time.
3: Thank you for having me.

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0: look at what's happening from the Fox News Rundown.
1: Good morning. It's Wednesday, May 20th, 2026. I'm Ted Lindner. This is the Fox News Rundown. It was primary night in several states Tuesday. Ed Gallrein wins the Republican nomination for U.S. House in Kentucky's 4th Congressional District, beating incumbent Thomas Massie. Gallrein told Fox's Sean Hannity Massie didn't fully represent the people of Kentucky.
2: Here in this district, President Trump won by nearly 85%. He stood against us, but he liked to just single out President Trump. All that to say, it's a new day. These people deserve better, and I'm going to give it to them.
1: James Comer won the Republican nomination for U.S. House in Kentucky's 1st Congressional District. Melissa Strange won the Democrat nomination for U.S. House in Kentucky's 4th Congressional District. Representative Andy Barr from Kentucky came out on top of an 11-person fight in the state, teeing him up for a showdown in November to replace retiring Senator Mitch McConnell. Burt Jones and Rick Jackson have advanced to a runoff in Georgia's Republican primary for governor. That runoff will happen June 16th. And two-term Representative Mike Collins advanced to the Republican runoff in Georgia's U.S. Senate race. Georgia Republicans are seeking a challenger to Democrat Senator John Ossoff. Among Collins' rivals, Representative Buddy Carter has highlighted his conservative record in Congress, while former college football coach Derek Dooley has presented himself as a political outsider. Mass layoffs begin today at Facebook parent company Meta as the company shifts to artificial intelligence. Fox's Jeff Manasso.
3: Meta plans to lay off roughly 10% of its workforce today as part of a broader restructuring tied to CEO Mark Zuckerberg's effort to remake the company around AI tools and autonomous agents, according to an internal memo obtained by Reuters. That the company plans to transfer roughly 7,000 employees into new AI roles. The shakeup, along with previous transfers and role eliminations, will ultimately affect about 20% of Meta's workforce, according to the memo. As Meta pours billions of dollars into an intensifying AI competition with OpenAI, Google, and Microsoft. Jeff Manasso, Fox News.
1: And I'm Ted Lindner on the Fox News Rundown.
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0: Have you heard the news? A CIA whistleblower.
1: The truth was being buried.
0: The origin of COVID. Alex Murdaugh's verdict.
2: But once I lied, I continued.
0: Overturned. Trump's in China and Iran.
3: Make a deal or they're going to be decimated.
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22: I'm Maria Bartiromo, and this is the Fox Business Report.
23: The major averages falling on Tuesday, led by tech, as surging bond yields and elevated oil prices and inflation worries weighed on investors. The Magnificent Seven big cap tech stocks were mostly lower, led by Amazon and Tesla. After the closing bell today, AI darling Nvidia will be releasing quarterly results, which will test the AI demand story. Thomas Hayes, chairman of Great Hill Capital, says,
24: I think Nvidia is always going to report. They're going to report strong top line, strong bottom line. The key is going to be the guidance. I think they'll do fine. The key is how is the stock going to react?
23: The Dow down 322 points. The Nasdaq lower by 220. S&P 500 down 49. Also reporting quarterly results today, Target, Lowe's, TJX, Hasbro, and Urban Outfitters, among others. Also today, the Fed will be releasing minutes from its late April meeting. That's your Fox Business Report. I'm Hillary Barsky, invested in you.

0: This is the Fox News Rundown. President Trump will go to New London, Connecticut today to congratulate the U.S. Coast Guard Academy's class of 2026, delivering the keynote address at their commencement. And while he praises them for their dedication and hard work, will he bring up AI? The cadets may not dare boo the commander-in-chief, but students have done that to other speakers in recent commencement addresses.
1: The rise of artificial intelligence is the next industrial revolution.
0: Well, that caught Gloria Caulfield off guard when they booed the real estate executive at the University of Central Florida May 8th, and then last Friday, former Google CEO Eric Schmidt heard the same jeers when he brought up AI at the University of Arizona.
2: It will touch every profession, every classroom. I know what many of you are feeling about that. I can hear you. There is a fear.
0: And the boo has gotten louder in that YouTube video as the backlash against AI grows, especially among younger Americans. One recent poll shows only 18% of Gen Zers are hopeful about artificial intelligence. Nearly half say it's mostly bad.
3: Well, I think it's very clear that Americans have some serious reservations about AI and that those fears are real.
0: Republican Congressman Jay Obernolte represents California's 23rd district. He also chaired the House AI Bipartisan Task Force in 2024.
3: But it doesn't mean that they're anti-AI. It means that they have questions that haven't been answered about things like jobs and kids' online safety, the impact of AI and energy costs, how to hold data center developers accountable, you know, all of these things put together. And I think that those questions are questions that industry and government need to answer. And I also think it's very telling that if you look at the studies that have been done on this issue and you go to the root of people's fears, there's a deep distrust by Americans in their government's ability to regulate AI.
0: What is it that you think needs to be regulated to make people less worried?
3: Well, if you ask the average American what the worst thing that can happen with AI is, you will probably get something out of a Terminator movie where an army of evil robots rises up to take over the world.
0: But right, Skynet is aware and suddenly is in charge.
3: Exactly. But we know that that's not a terribly realistic view of what the downsides are. But what needs to be done is to enact a regulatory scheme that achieves this difficult and delicate balance between mitigating against those very real harms, but still allowing the positive benefits of AI to flow through. And unfortunately, that's not something that we talk enough about, is those the optimistic case for AI. I was doing a town hall a couple of weeks ago, and a woman in the front row, when we asked for Q&A, her hand shot up, and I called on her, and she said, "Congressman, if AI is so terrible, why don't we just ban it?" And I thought my head was going to explode, but then I realized it was not her fault. You know, we'd been talking about all the bad stuff that could happen, and we hadn't talked about why we're doing this in the first place. And this is what we need to talk more about. I mean, number one, AI is already the most powerful tool for the dissemination of human knowledge that mankind has ever invented. It can teach anyone anything that they want to learn about in whatever learning style is optimal for them. And that is going to have profound consequences for human empowerment. But secondly, AI will shortly be the most powerful tool for the enhancement of human productivity that mankind has ever invented. And that is going to have profound consequences for human prosperity. And if we do our job right of achieving this regulatory balance, we can create this rising wave of prosperity that literally lifts all the boats in America. So that's what's at stake.
0: Okay. You say worker productivity, but last year, the Alliance for Secure AI said 120,000 AI-linked job losses happened, and there have been other high-profile layoffs mentioning AI this year. This is May. Kids are graduating college, not kids anymore, but you know what I mean? They're getting into a job market that isn't so great. So they're just worried that the jobs won't be there at all anymore. Forget productivity. AI is just going to take them.
3: Right. And this has always been a concern with technological revolutions. Most recently AI and the internet, but going all the way back to the dawn of the printing press. But if you look at each one of those revolutions, it has created many more human jobs than it has displaced. And so although they've always been disruptive, they've always created more jobs. So that's going to be true of AI as well. It's been true of a lot of things. If you look at the statistics, 60% of the jobs that people work in today didn't even exist in the year 1940. 60%. Look at agriculture. You know, we have in the year 1900, 40% of Americans were employed in agriculture. Last year it was 2%. So we've got massive job loss there. And yet that's been due to an increase in crop productivity and crop yields. And that's driven down the price of food. So it's been overwhelmingly beneficial. Look back, we've got a term in the English language called Luddites, which is used to describe someone who resists technological change. Mm-hmm. That comes, as most people know, from pre-industrial revolutionary England, when the followers of John Ludd burned the automated textile looms because they were afraid that automation was going to take their jobs. And, you know, that fear was well placed, but we wouldn't want to go back to having homespun garments and having no one be able to afford high quality cloth except wealthy people, right? So you have to be optimistic about this, because in each one of these cases, many more human jobs have been created than have been destroyed. And it is overwhelmingly likely that will be the case with AI as well.
0: Okay. Another concern people have with AI has been with the way it's interacting more and more with our children. People and kids are using chatbots, and sometimes to a negative effect. Education, people worry that kids are taking shortcuts because AI can do all their work for them. How do we deal with that?
3: No, I think it's a critical issue, and it's one that people are right to be thinking about and worried about. I think it's kind of a multifaceted problem. First of all, from an educational standpoint, we need to figure out how to equip our young people with the skills that they're going to need to compete in an AI-empowered workplace without allowing AI to be a crutch that prevents them from getting an education in the first place. But I think our teachers are well along in trying to thread that needle with that problem. And that's one of the big mistakes that people make with AI, is they start treating it as if it's human. And, you know, they start taking their companionship from it instead of from other people. And, that's something that I'm really worried about, and that is a big risk with AI. And people have to understand that it's not human. And it's an indication of a bigger problem, you know, of loneliness in the younger generation, which, you know, has a bunch of different causes. But I mean, that's probably its own radio show.
0: Yeah. We could talk about that next. No, time. I understand. So what do you tell parents?
3: Be very careful. You know, you need to have a discussion with your kids about AI the same way that you've got have discussions with your kids

0: in more generation. We need to invest in more transmission. We need to invest in all of the above approach to energy that embraces renewables, but also traditional technologies like combined cycle natural gas. So we need to do all of these things. But I mean, these are not AI specific. And I wish people would think about the fact that if you are a hyperscaler looking to invest $1 billion in constructing a new data center, the very first thing that you're going to worry about is, where is my energy going to come from? And the vast majority of these new data centers are building on-site generation. So they want to make sure that they have access to 100% reliable baseload. And so they're going to do behind-the-meter generation right on-site. Or if you can't do that, you're going to contract with a local energy provider and pay for them to build more generation so that you have guaranteed access to it.
1: Yeah. And when people are skeptical, you know that, Congressman. People are going to say, well, ultimately, the utility company is going to just raise our rates because it's just going to cost more and more and more.
0: Well, I mean, the irony is that when these hyperscalers are building new generation, they are scaling that generation for the maximum load that they will ever use. So they're actually over-generating, and that extra energy gets sold back onto the grid. So counterintuitively, the presence of the data center actually drives energy costs down, not up. But, you know, these data center developers are getting better at public relations, which is good, because they started out not even worrying about it. And now they're realizing that this is a big issue for them. So I was talking to a venture capitalist the other day about a new data center that they're building in Texas. And their plan is they're going to generate so much energy they can offer every resident of the city that they're building in free electricity for 3 years. In compensation for having the data center there. So that's pretty powerful.
1: You know, one of the concerns also is if we get too far into a backlash against AI and people slow down, or if there's too much regulation done to stifle AI technology here, it's going to benefit our adversaries like China.
0: Yeah, absolutely. And, you know, it is 100% certain that our adversaries are funding PR efforts to turn the American public against AI and against data center construction. And you have to ask yourself, why are they doing that? We know why they're doing that. It's because the United States is the worldwide leader in AI development and deployment, and our adversaries know how difficult it is for them to catch up. And this is their way of combating it. So we have to be mindful of that as well.
1: Republican Congressman Jay Obernolte is a Republican in the 23rd District of California, also formerly had been the chairman of the House AI Task Force in the Biden administration. Great to have you back on the show. Thanks, Congressman.
0: It's always fun to be here.

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1: We'll begin with an improbable comeback by the New York Knicks in Game 1 of the Eastern Conference Finals. In the fourth quarter, they trailed the Cavs by 22. They forced overtime, did the Knicks, and they pull away from Cleveland 115-104. New York, thanks to that comeback, has a 1-0 series lead. Meanwhile, some baseball scores. Rangers over the Rockies 10-0. Cardinals beat the Pirates in 10-9-6. Astros 2-1. They beat the Twins. Red Sox 7-1 over the Royals, and the Brewers beat the Cubs 5-2. One other note from the NBA, Jason Kidd fired as coach of the Mavericks. That's sports on the Fox News Rundown. Jay Berman, Fox News.
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3: The easiest time to get on players is always when you win. Everybody's happy. I mean, too happy. And you've seen forever the so-called trap game. As a coach, that's offensive. You should never have a trap game. Yeah, we won. We have another game before our supposed rival. But the game before the rival is an entity unto itself. And we must prepare for that game. It's astounding when you become a head coach how exhausted you are after a game. Even a win or a loss, it doesn't matter. You are exhausted, and you feel like every single time you're preparing for the next game, you're starting over. Why? Because you kind of are. For Outkicks, don't at me. I'm Dan Dockich, and this is Fox News Rundown.
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0: What's on your mind?
14: Since 2016, Democrats have increasingly asked voters to rally not around a compelling vision of America's future, but around fear of what happens if Donald Trump returns. Every election is cast as the final firewall before a catastrophe. Democracy is on the ballot. Institutions are under siege. The country cannot survive another Trump term. Some of those warnings may be sincerely felt, and some may even be justified. But when politics becomes an endless sequence of alarms, something deeper begins to erode. A political party can forget how to talk about anything beyond the emergency itself. For a decade now, the Democratic Party's most emotionally coherent message has often been less about what kind of country it wants to build than what catastrophe must be prevented. That urgency has been politically useful. It unified some moderates, progressives, and uneasy independents who agreed on little except the need to stop Trump. That is why Democratic identity has felt unstable. When opposition becomes the organizing force, aspiration gets crowded out. Strategy turns defensive. The political imagination narrows. A movement that defines itself mainly by threat it opposes eventually risks becoming psychologically captive to that threat. Over time, the cost is fatigue and exhaustion. When politics becomes an endless sequence of alarms, citizens begin to lose faith in the possibility of collective progress itself. Democracy starts to feel less like self-government and more like perpetual triage. Cynicism hardens, trust erodes. Voters will rally around danger for a while, but eventually they want something more sustaining, direction, purpose, and a future they can actually see themselves living in. Fear may win elections, but vision builds governing identity. I am Jonathan Alper, author of Therapy Nation.
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15: Trump-backed candidates come up big. I'm Chris DeMeo, Fox News. The results of a key primary in Kentucky showcase President Trump's continued influence over Republican voters.
16: Ed Gelrein telling supporters.
17: Standing in front of you here tonight as the Republican nominee for Kentucky Congressional District 4.
16: The President Trump-backed Navy SEAL veteran winning the district's GOP primary, defeating incumbent Representative Thomas Massie.
18: I got 7 months left in Congress.
16: Massie, who has served in Congress since 2012, reacting to the loss, telling supporters they ran a race they can be proud of. Kristen Goodwin, Fox News.
15: Massie was one of President Trump's most outspoken critics on Capitol Hill. Well, President Trump announcing on social media yesterday that he's endorsing Texas Attorney General Ken Paxton in a bid to oust Texas Senator John Cornyn in the runoff of the Texas GOP Senate primary next week.
19: I think he's the most significant endorsement in at least my lifetime. If you get his endorsement, it's better than it's the gold standard.
15: Ken Paxton on Fox's The Will Cain Show. Democrats and Republicans went to the polls in Georgia yesterday to choose their party's candidates for the November ballot. Here's Fox's Ted Lindner.
20: A crowded field of high-profile candidates is vying to succeed term-limited Governor Brian Kemp, with Burt Jones and Rick Jackson advancing to a runoff in the Republican primary. a race for which more than $125 million has already been spent. The runoff happens June 16th. Meanwhile, two-term Representative Mike Collins advanced to the Republican runoff in the state's U.S. Senate race. Georgia Republicans are seeking a challenger to Democratic Senator John Ossoff. Among Collins' rivals, Representative Buddy Carter has highlighted his conservative record in Congress, while former college football coach Derek Dooley has presented himself as a political outsider. Ted Lindner, Fox News.
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21: Polls are closed across Alabama now as we count up the ballots from the primary elections today. We do have a couple of polling sites that are open later. Voting machines had programming issues at North Birmingham Recreation Center and North Birmingham Public Library. Also, an issue opening the Bluff Park polling location has prompted all three to stay open later. Bluff Park location open till 7:15, library till 7:30, rec center till 7:45. Voters in Pickens County deciding a measure to fund ambulance service. If approved, residents would pay $10 more for car tags. Carrollton Mayor Mickey Walker tells WBRC.
22: This is the most important thing we've got by far in the whole state for us. I'm encouraging everybody. Everybody's got to vote yes on that. We've got to keep this ambulance. The hospital's not here. We don't have an emergency room. It's our only means of serving the public.
21: Officials say the car tag increase would raise about $200,000 annually to keep the ambulance service running. Voters in one St. Clair County community today are deciding whether to save Ragland High School. Leah Brandon reports.
23: The vote is to raise personal property taxes. Mayor Brian Phillips tells WBRC that low enrollment at the school has led to limited state funding. So this is the only opportunity to save the high school.
24: We don't have much more to be proud of here in Ragland except how we raise our families, and we do a great job with that. Our town is very prideful of the school. And if we lose that, then we've lost the heartbeat of our community and the focus of our town and our future.
23: The new tax would cost 50 cents per every $100 of assessed value of property. If a house is worth $170,000, that works out to around $85 more per year in taxes. I'm Leah Brandon.
21: LDOT says road construction will not slow you down Memorial Holiday weekend, as there will be no temporary lane closures on our interstates from Friday at noon through Monday at midnight. I'm E.G. Norfell.
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2: 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Can't have your morning show without your voice. Well, good morning. President Trump says he's hoping to end the conflict with Iran very quickly. Said that at a picnic with members of Congress. Meanwhile, you have Congress getting ready to vote on war powers just to make sure he's serious about that and rush him along. Now, we all went on pause and waited at the behest of Saudi Arabia, United Arab Emirates, Qatar, because this next deal was going to be so good, it wasn't necessary to bomb on Monday. We're very, very close. Well, we're going to go over that deal. They do want reparations. It isn't much of a new deal. So I don't know if bombing commences and then it's over, or if the president is still hoping to find some ground to negotiate to end this quickly. Either way, I don't know that quickly is the word that comes to my mind. I knew all of you would wake up and want to know, well, what happened in Kentucky? Well, the president's 95% proclivity to call races came through again. Massey failed and went down in defeat. We have some audio of his concession speech. Ed Gallarin is the winner, and this turns out to be one of the more expensive congressional primary races of all times, and certainly one that got the focus because of the president's support for Ed over Robert Massey. Russian President Vladimir Putin is going to be meeting with Xi Jinping in China, and this is just days after Trump was there. I guess he's going to fill in his counterpart on everything that was discussed. And then, of course, the Chinese leader is coming to the U.S. in September. The FBI says the two teen suspects behind the deadly shooting at the Islamic Center in San Diego were radicalized online. Add that, Jeffrey, to my resume, if you could. FBI analyst. I think I said that yesterday, didn't I?
3: Yeah. We placed it on there just in pencil yesterday, but we'll put it in pen now.
2: Now confirmed by the FBI. Three executions are scheduled this week in Arizona, Florida, and Tennessee. All three well-covered states of your morning show. And the Cavs dropped game one. Really looked like the Knicks were going to fall into the same pattern that the Thunder fell into. These teams that get their business done early. Is rest good or bad? Usually equals rust. It did for the Thunder. Started to for the Knicks, but they got it together and really pulled away in the second half, 115-104 over the Cavs. So Cleveland now down one game to nothing in that series. All right. I am going to resist the urge to do any Howard Cosell impersonations.
5: Oh.
2: Red wanted me to go, down goes Massey. Down goes, man. It's really not a shock. Although my takeaway on this is strange. We have been dealing with, for almost a decade now, the unreliability of polls. Now, much of that decade, because we had the year lead up, 4 years of Trump, 4 years off of Trump, and now 2 years into Trump too, this decade is very clouded by Trump. So the question is, do MAGA supporters want to respond to polls? If you call, they're not going to answer. They're not going to tell you. In some cases, they might be a little paranoid about what you're up to. In most cases, we like playing stealth and so on. And so polls have become very unuseful and inaccurate. And then you get forced when you're doing analysis to kind of just put it in there as kind of not really so much data as it is assumption, and try to feel your way in the dark to what's coming. I mean, that's how, I mean, someone I respect more than anyone who's a regular on the show had Kamala Harris winning the Electoral College with 280-something electoral. And I was like, no, it's going to be Trump with 316. Well, how do you arrive at that? Well, the polls are so close. If he wins in one of these swing states, he's going to win in all of them, or he's going to lose all of them, especially if you believe in the shenanigans that they pulled 4 years earlier are going to be pulled again. Trump was much wiser with early voting and mail-in voting the second time around. And so I went with everything I was seeing in the polls, everything we were, you know, hearing on the ground. And I was like, no, I think he takes them all. You think he's going to take every swing state? And I would look at people and I go, well, he either takes them all or loses them all. So change yours to Kamala 315. Or don't call me a more. And of course, I turned out to be right. But that's how inaccurate polls are. Now, we can break it down sensibly. Well, there's no more home phones. People are very fragmented, very busy. Even if they did still have a home phone, if they don't recognize the number, they don't answer. Just like if you knock on their door and they look and there's nobody they know, they don't answer anymore. And when you call their smartphone, if they don't see the face and name of someone they know, they don't answer. So they can't get to the people to get accurate polls. But we talked yesterday. But now that we're betting on everything, when you saw Massey go from, what was it, 64% to 44% in 10 days? I don't know. I think these live betting apps are far more accurate than polls. And they sure were in Kentucky. Thomas Massey lost his Republican primary. Trump handpicked, then endorsed Ed Gallarine, whose victory demonstrated the president's influence over the GOP.
4: How do you like my garbage truck?
2: Yeah, well, I think he's liking it. Now, here's the issue. How long does Donald Trump reign over this party? And does he reign 2 years from now? Give me an example. Could he handpick the Republican nominee himself? Maybe that's why he's playing apprentice with J.D. and Marco. Ronald Reagan wasn't nearly as influential for 8 years as president as his revolution was for two and a half decades after, or for some still today. Is that where Donald Trump is headed? Think of Donald Trump, the millionaire, the developer, all the years of both parties coming to him, kissing up to him, asking for money, wanting his support. For how long will Donald Trump reign over the Republican Party even after he leaves? Time will tell on that. We can debate that. You can use the talkback if you'd like to. But the question is, he does reign now. And for Thomas Massey, you mess with the bull, you get the horns. Though he's still in a bit of denial. This is his concession after.
5: We weren't really running against Ed Gallarine. We weren't running against Donald Trump. We were running for what we believe in.
2: Yeah, and what you believe in didn't match what the voters believed in, which was a president far more than you, or I think more specifically and I think accurately. I do this all the time, and I just think it cuts through the mess the best. If Donald Trump is so different than a Republican, someone tell me what he's done that is counter to the Republican Party platform. Make that the talk back today. Make that the emails today. Can anyone name one thing that Donald Trump... Now, I will tell you, most Republicans taught... This is why I'm not a Republican anymore. I would never be a Democrat. I have nothing in common with them. Their platform, I really don't believe, has much in common with America anymore, but that's a whole other story. My problem is they live what they believe. And it's counter, completely antithetical to my entire worldview, let alone policy views. So could never be a Democrat. Why am I not a Republican anymore? Because they so rarely live their platform. If Republicans lived their party platform, it would almost virtually match mine. But they don't. And I don't have any trust they will. And Donald Trump is only a freak because he does. Isn't that, in the end, what really got Massey? Not living the very platform that he represents? Now, his voters looked at the president, looked at him, listened to the president, listened to him, and they sided with the president. And he's headed home. And that 95% proclivity for anyone Donald Trump endorses goes on to win, even if it's a late entry. Well, I mean, at some point you're getting into the definition of insanity to keep going against the president. Massey was defeated by Ed Gowrie, who was backed by the president. This was one of the top races many believe that would test the measure of Donald Trump's grip on the GOP. I guess the president passed the test and just asked the victorious one, Ed Gowrie.
6: It was a David versus Goliath. I was the underdog. I want to thank the president. I want to thank the conservative Republicans from this district and my supporters and team, because it sends a message that we, the people, are going to stand up.
2: How many times does that message have to be sent before these inside the beltway politicians will stop believing the Kool-Aid they're drinking in Washington and start listening to voters at home and across the country? So, big shock. Massey goes the way of Cassidy. President Trump is hoping to end the conflict very quickly. We're going to go, when we come back, through what we can glean from this latest offer, and it just doesn't look that much different. So I, you know, at some point I got to look at Saudi Arabia, the United Arab Emirates, and Qatar, and say, just what were you seeing? Well, the president has the prerogative to hold off on bombing, but the presumption was they're seeing something in the negotiations they think could end this. I don't see that coming. So is bombing commencing or the conflict in Iran ending very quickly? And how much of that is the discussion between Putin and Xi and China? We'll make sense of all of this. Miss a little, you'll miss a lot. Miss a lot and we'll miss you. Rory's got the latest on all these primary elections and the power of Trump. Decker's going to join us from the White House. JD definitely did better in his second time working the press room. Do we assume Marco has a date coming again soon as we continue to play The Apprentice? We'll ask our White House correspondent, John Decker, about that. David Zanotti is going to be joining us to go over these races and what they mean, as well as I want to run by him the death of late night, too. I know that's something he's been following. And Red and I crunched some ratings numbers. Let me tell you something. If you think journalism is dead, well, then SNL is in late decomposition. It's so dead. And then Rory will have the latest on summer vacation plans. I see a lot of staycations in America's future due to gas prices and debt and economic pressure. Well, right now, voices in our culture are very loud. Truth is often silent. I like to break through the loud and get to the truth. Women who faced unplanned pregnancies, they're always pressured to act quickly. And they're, let's face it, pressured to lean towards one choice. There's no other explanation for why they're never allowed to see an ultrasound but that. This culture likes to say pro-choice, but they don't seem to like when the life choice is made. 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All gifts are tax deductible. And of course, God bless you as you give the gift of life. All right. One chance to live this Wednesday, May the 20th, 2026. From Massey to what's next in Iran to what are Putin and Xi talking about. We'll make sense of it all together because we're all in this together. This is your day. This is your morning show, 23 minutes after the hour.
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0: 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It's your morning show with Michael Del Giorno.
1: Good morning, gentlemen. Let's get this Wednesday hump day off to a great start. I haven't spoken to my wife in almost 3 years. I don't want to interrupt her. Ba-boom, Benny. Forget about it.
2: Oh, I can see everybody's going to be in a good mood with all these Trump victories. Hey, I got it. 28 minutes after the hour. That's really the question of the day. Actually, I got a better question. You mess with the bull, you get the horns. It's Donald Trump's party. How many times are they going to have to learn this lesson? I mean, if you're a Republican and you go all anti-Trump, I hope you know your days are numbered. It's the definition of an insanity to continue to do that and then expect to be ousted. How did J.D. Vance go from never Trumper to next in line, vice president? That's really amazing. Bill Cassidy was the first. Thomas Massie fell yesterday. It begs the question for all of us, who is next? And Massie wasn't the only one to fall last night. We'll look at some other Trump defeats in primaries across America in six states. When your morning show continues, also your top five stories of the day. And the new movement now to boycott, I presume, all SEC athletic events in the South, as the divided Democrat Party continues to be at war with itself and try to get us to all fight with each other. That more as your morning show continues 29 minutes after the hour. Welcome to Wednesday, May the 20th, Bada Boom 2026.
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16: Mike McCann throwing down the truth early this morning. 35 minutes after the hour, rise and shine. Early bird gets the worm, sleepy squirrel misses a nut. We got ourselves a Wednesday, May 20th, 2026 to live together and understand together because we're all in this together. This is your morning show. Honored to serve you. I'm Michael. Jeffrey's got the sound. Red's keeping an eye on the numbers. I think the your morning show, and we could be roostering a lot this morning, couldn't we? But we don't do that. That would break a commandment. But our consensus is first Bill Cassidy, then Thomas Massie. Who's next? Who's next to cross the bull and get the horns of Donald Trump? We're going to go with John Cornyn in Texas next week. That'll be a week from yesterday. By the way, Massie was not the only victory. The president had another political foe he took down. Georgia Secretary of State Brad Raffensperger. Tuesday became the latest Trump casualty in a midterm primary. Raffensperger, who is well known for rebuking the president, pushing to overturn the 2020 election, came in dead last in a field of three candidates vying for the GOP nomination for Georgia governor, earning less than 15% of voter support. Trump endorsed the Georgia lieutenant governor, Burt Jones, who led the crowded primary with 38.78% of the vote. Billionaire healthcare executive Rick Jackson gathered 32.85% of the vote. Neither met the 50% threshold to win the nomination outright. The two are projected to advance in a runoff for the general election for governor in the Peach State. Burt Jones, 357,000 votes. Rick Jackson, 303,000 votes. Brad Raffensperger, just 139,000. Now, where does the runoff take us? Time will tell, but you can add Raffensperger to the Thomas Massie, Bill Cassidy list as well. And as for who's next, we're going to go with John Cornyn in Texas, but use the talkback button or emails if you want to express who you think might be next. Got an email, Michael D at iHeartMedia.com. Please be advised that someone is using your account to create a duplicate account using your name. I can't control that. All I can tell you is I pay out of pocket for there to be a little check mark. So unless you see the check mark by my name, it's not really me. And that's all we can do. When you guys tip me to this, I always notify Facebook. I don't know how good they are at removing them, but I'll add yours to the list.
17: So that's not money, Mike. That's not you.
16: I can't believe no one started a diamond, Mikey.
17: I'm going to unfollow now.
16: Yes, you can unfollow that one. Roger writes, historically, how many polls have had elements of push polling? I remember the only time I actually received a call to participate in a poll, it was when I still had a landline. I could by the way, I get a lot of political texts. I think I don't respond to political texts more than I do calls. And I don't respond. And I think that's the problem. A lot of people don't respond. Could it be that the poly markets actually make push polling ineffective? Just a thought. Well, I can tell you the poly markets are far more accurate than polls now. I mean, I think that in the case of Massey, we brought this up before it happened, and we're bringing it up now after it happened. In fact, what did Massie end up with? He lost by 10 percentage points, 10,000 votes, which became 10 percentage points. Now, you wouldn't execute it this way, but he had a 45% chance in the poly betting to win, down from 64, and he ended up getting 45% of the vote and losing. I think these betting apps are going to be more that's where people will talk with their betting money and give you a better clue. Whereas there's a phantom America that is not able to be recorded in regular polling.
18: I think so. You don't only vote with your feet,
16: you vote with your dollars as well. Boy, I don't even want to start that because I'm bound to be better at that than I am at sports. Not that I bet sports anymore. I haven't in decades, but yeah, it is interesting. I mean, that was my main takeaway is that these poly markets are going to be more effective than polling and seeing what's coming, especially late money. And the late money was all on Ed Gowrie, and Ed Gowrie went on to win today or yesterday. All right, so NAACP. Now, again, this is going to be a problem moving forward for the left. Even if, let's say, energy stays high, interest rates stay high, the economy, you know, seems troubled, what are they going to be offering in message? Now, I do think the midterm message could be stronger than the presidential, which is 2 years later. But the early talk of all the presidential candidates, especially Kamala Harris, is everything that we have to break. Got to break the Supreme Court. Got to stack the court. Got to change these laws. Got to outlaw this. Got to, you know, it's all about taking down the Republic, dismantling the Republic. And it's all, if we did a brainstorming, designed not for your security, not for your prosperity, not for your liberty, not for your freedom. It's for whatever we have to do so that the D's can win. And it's not even nuanced. And I think I would add this NAACP to that. So while everybody's focused, I'll give you a great example. Everybody's focused on the price of gas right now. What a terrible time to consider, suggest, or propose to the people, let's raise gas taxes. I mean, timing does have a say, doesn't it? And of course, that got rejected immediately in Oregon. This is just as stupid. Now the NAACP wants all black athletes to boycott schools in the South. I don't have to tell you, in the SEC, where many of the major university opportunities in the South exist, the percentage of black athletes or the name and likeness dollars or the ability to have a long, very financially successful future at the next level in the National Football League comes by way of these schools. But you got Hakeem Jeffries, the Black Caucus, you got NAACP, all calling on black athletes to boycott these schools in the South. Now, I think these athletes are going to pretty much treat this the same way as proposed.

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16: Hey there, I'm Jason Alexander, and this is my dear friend, Peter Tilden.
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17: 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Jerry Seinfeld wondered why they refused to make the stall door go all the way to the floor in a public bathroom, but he didn't get an answer. 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
17: 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How about that?
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1: And this is your Wednesday morning. I'm Michael Del Giorno. President Trump told lawmakers at the White House congressional picnic he hopes to end the conflict with Iran very quickly.
2: He said Iran was eager for a deal and argued the situation should have happened for 47 years. Trump added that action would come fast and predicted oil prices would fall as a result, while insisting the administration was close to resolving the war and preventing Iran from obtaining a nuclear weapon. His remarks came just hours after the Senate advanced a war powers resolution, which is aimed at requiring the withdrawal of U.S. forces from the Iran conflict. I'm Mark Mayfield.
1: Republican Congressman Thomas Massie, a vocal critic of the president, conceded defeat in the Republican primary in Kentucky's 4th Congressional District.
3: We weren't really running against Ed Gowron. We weren't running against Donald Trump. We were running for what we believe in.
1: And they were voting for their own platform. Massie was defeated by Ed Gowron, who was backed by President Trump. This was one of the most... One of those races that was kind of handpicked as to identify whether or not the president still had a grip on the GOP, and he still has a grip on the GOP. In fact, just ask the victorious Ed Gowron.
4: It was a David versus Goliath. I was the underdog. I want to thank the president. I want to thank the conservative Republicans from this district and my supporters and team, because it sends a message that we, the people, are going to stand up.
1: The U.S. is making a special exception to health regulations to let the Democrat Republic of Congo's soccer team into the country for the World Cup.
5: Currently, non-Americans who have been in the DRC, Uganda, or South Sudan in the last 21 days are barred from entry because of an outbreak of the deadly Ebola virus. A State Department official said that efforts are underway to let team members in while still subjecting them to the same screening as required for returning U.S. citizens. Fans from the DRC are not eligible for the exemption. The DRC is set to play its first World Cup match in Texas on June 17th against Portugal. I'm Tammy Trujillo.
1: Well, we had one for Bob Dylan. It was outstanding. We had one for Bruce Springsteen. Not so good. He's already had a great documentary. Why not a biopic on Billy Joel?
6: Sing us a song, you're the piano man. Sing us a song tonight. Well, we're all in the mood for...
2: Directed by John Ottman, Billy and Me will chronicle the formative years of the superstar singer-pianist through the eyes of Joel's first manager, Irwin Mazur, who discovered the singer in 1966. Billy Joel apparently not pleased with the idea. The Hollywood Reporter quotes him as calling the project both legally and professionally misguided. I'm Mark Mayfield.
1: A tennis legend proves, kind of like an athlete legend earlier this week, that it's never too late to go back to school.
7: In 1961, Billie Jean King started taking classes at Cal State Los Angeles, studying history. But before finishing, she left to focus on her professional tennis career, where she'd go on to win 12 Grand Slam singles championships. 65 years later, she finally got that history degree, graduating Monday and telling students one of her favorite life lessons she picked up along the way.
8: Everything you do, winning or losing, good or bad, it's feedback, not failure. It's feedback.
7: The 82-year-old also said she hopes to inspire others to finish school. I'm Jason Athenson.
1: And in sports of your morning show interest, Guardians 4-3 over the Tigers. Tigers can't find a win. Cards beat the Pirates 9-6. Rays won 4-1 over the O's. Phillies lost 4-1 to the Reds. A's pounded the Angels 14-6. D-backs beat the Giants 5-3. Dodgers won 5-4 over the Padres. NHL playoffs, Western Conference Finals, game one tonight. The Golden Knights in Colorado to take on the Avs. I like the Avs in five games, but that's why we play the series. In the NBA Eastern Conference Final, well, you win a lot, you rest a lot. Sometimes you're a little rusty. For the Knicks, they got the rust off in the second half. Cavs drop game one on the road, 115-104. Knicks take the early 1-0 lead. In the Western Conference Final, OKC already down 1-0. Tonight, Spurs and the Thunder from Oklahoma City, game two. Cher is 80 years old. Rapper Busta Rhymes is 54. And ghost actor Tony Goldwyn is 66. If it's your birthday, happy birthday. So glad you were born.
9: Hey, I'm Mike Aragon in San Manuel, Arizona. And my morning show is your morning show with Michael DeRogiorno.
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21: 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Welcome in on this Wednesday, May 20th, day after the primaries yesterday, and a number of runoffs ahead for us. And congratulations to Coach. Leah Brandon with the update here in just a minute. But right now, let's check traffic and weather together. Here's Phil Carter.
22: We have a crash in St. Clair County. The two left-hand lanes are blocked on 20 West at Highway 78 West, exit 153. I'm Phil Carter in the traffic center.
21: Another muggy one for us today. A little mix of clouds and sun. We're going to 88 for the high this afternoon. Maybe a pop-up shower here and there as well. Right now, we've got partly cloudy 73. Alabama's Morning News. I'm JT. Trump endorsed candidates did well around the country. Fox News and the update here in a couple of minutes. But first, we lead local. Here's Leah Brandon.
23: Tommy Tuberville is the GOP candidate for Alabama governor. Angie Norvell has more.
24: His watch party included fireworks when his win for the GOP nomination was announced. Tuberville told supporters about his conversation with President Trump when he told him he was leaving the Senate.
25: Mr. President, I'm leaving the Senate. I'm going to run for governor. You're what? I said, yes, sir. I've decided to go home and help the people of Alabama. You said you were going to send the power and the money back from the federal government back to the state. And I want to help my people back in the state of Alabama.
24: He faces Democrat challenger Doug Jones in the general election. Tuberville flipped Jones's Senate seat to Republican in the 2020 election. I'm Angie Norvell.
23: Meanwhile, Democrat Doug Jones was fired up at his victory party.
26: Who's ready to win an election in November?
23: He was asked how this race against Tommy Tuberville would be different than the last time they faced off, and he lost.
26: We're going to remind people that he was trading stocks and agriculture commodities thousands of times and making millions of dollars on insider information. We're going to remind people about his hedge fund. We're going to remind people of his divisiveness and all of the things he said about inner city teachers. We're going to talk about all of that.
23: That Senate seat continues to come up, looking for a new placeholder. Congressman Barry Moore and former Navy SEAL sniper Jared Hudson are headed to a runoff. Hudson says he's ready.
27: The most important thing is not electing career politicians, but electing officials, electing warfighters, electing businessmen, people who are going to go up and make a difference in Washington as opposed to going up and becoming a part of Washington.
23: Barry Moore is the Trump-backed candidate.
28: Donald Trump said this about Barry Moore. He says, he's my friend, he's a fighter, and he will not let you down.
23: That runoff set for June 16th. I'm Leah Brandon. And this is Alabama's Morning News with JT. We lead local. And now Fox News covers the world.
1: A win for President Trump in Kentucky.
0: I'm Dave Anthony, Fox News. The Republican he backed to oust the GOP congressman he doesn't like won. Ed Galrine defeated Thomas Massey.
4: It was a David versus Goliath. I was the underdog. I want to thank the president. I want to thank the conservative Republicans from this district.
0: And Galrine beat Massey by almost 10 points in the most expensive House primary race ever, with about $33 million spent. And Galrine will be the favorite in November in a strongly Republican district. Congressman Massey, who opposes the president's actions in Iran and voted against the Big Beautiful Bill, said after losing,
3: "We need to bring this country together. It is not... There's too much of the uniparty in Washington, D.C.
0: Last Saturday, a Republican senator President Trump wanted ousted, Bill Cassidy, lost a primary in Louisiana. The president's also backing a GOP challenger in Texas next week, wanting Ken Paxton to defeat Senator John Cornyn. Back to Kentucky.
12: Congressman Andy Barr won the GOP Senate primary. He was backed by President Trump and is seen as the heavy favorite to replace outgoing Senator Mitch McConnell.
0: Fox's Madeline Rivera. In Georgia, Congressman Mike Collins and Derek Dooley advanced to a Republican runoff in the campaign against Democratic Senator John Ossoff. The ceasefire still holds in the Iran conflict after President Trump put on hold a plan to resume bombing to let talks continue. Vice President Vance says,
13: "It takes two to tango. We are not going to have a deal that allows the Iranians to have a nuclear weapon. So as the president just told me, we're locked and loaded."
0: But Fox's Trey Yingst reports from Tel Aviv.
14: Iran's Islamic Revolutionary Guard Corps released a new threat against the United States and Israel, warning that if they launch a renewed bombing campaign, there will be serious consequences for the entire region.
0: Two Chinese oil tankers that were among the many in limbo in the Strait of Hormuz for months in the Iran conflict. It's halted shipping. It finally sailed through. Oil prices are down this morning about 2%, but at the gas pump, another 2-cent increase today. 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
21: It is 6:04 now. Alabama's Morning News. I'm JT. The primary's kind of interesting yesterday. Doug Jones obviously wins as the Democrat nominee to take on Tommy Tuberville in the governor's race here. It looks like Doug Jones had 78% of the Democrat vote. Coach had 85% of the Republican vote to run as governor. So he was in town, in Alabama, I should say. Was not able to vote on, the Wars Act in the president situation up there. And they've advanced that. We'll talk more about that in just a bit here. But congratulations to Coach. Congratulations to Doug Jones on the Democratic side of things here. How about John Wall coming out there as winning the primary for the Republican side, lieutenant governor race? Nice job, John. In second place was Wes Allen. 40% of the vote went to John Wall and about 38% for Wes Allen. Then you look over here with what happened with the Senate race to take Tommy Tuberville's spot. Interesting here, Barry Moore had the lead in a lot of the polls. A number of different polls went different directions in different parts of the state throughout the campaign. But Barry Moore did get the president's endorsement. He ended up with 39% of the vote, followed closely behind Jared Hudson and Steve Marshall. Both those guys within 5,000 votes of each other. Jared had 25,000, or 123,000 rather. And Steve Marshall had 118,000. So it was 25% Jared and 24% Steve Marshall. So it looks like Jared is going to be in that runoff with Barry Moore now. And congratulations to all those guys. Honestly, any one of them would have done a great job. Now we do have the runoff planned, and Jared beat both Barry Moore and Steve Marshall in Jefferson County here in our backyard. Some other races, Gary Palmer, no surprise here, ended up with 81% against Case Dixon. 81%, about 18% Case. Great guy. Gary, once again, congratulations, District 6 in our neck of the woods as well. Catherine Robertson, nice job. She grabbed the Republican nomination in the primary for the next attorney general. She now works with Steve Marshall's, obviously. Jay Mitchell came in second place there with 34% to Catherine's 40%. And Pamela Casey ended up with about 25%. So how about our Secretary of State nominee from the Republican side of things, Caroline Dobson? Nice job, 65% overwhelmingly. She got the nod there too. And Young Boozer, State Treasurer, ended up with 68% over Steve Lally at 31%. So, yeah, some good turnouts yesterday. There are going to be a couple of runoffs here and there. So we'll have more throughout the morning on how the primaries landed around the country as well. In fact, we'll check in with Roy O'Neill, our correspondent, on that Coming up next, big smack in the face to non-supporters of Donald Trump. Yeah, you don't align with him, it's not looking good for you in these races. And also the economy, where we are. And this, is it affecting your summer vacation? You thinking about maybe moving? A lot of people around the country are having to reconsider a lot of things when it comes to the economy right now. So more on that and a check on this traffic and weather together on this Wednesday morning. Coming up in just about 3 minutes.
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0: It is 6:13 now. Alabama's morning news. I'm JT, and joining us now, our correspondent Roy O'Neill, been following what's happening with the primaries around the country and also the economy right now. Summer vacations are starting to take off or not, maybe slow down. Roy, welcome in. But before we get to any of this, I had no idea you were such a cheater in a lot of things in your world.
1: That hurts.
0: Producer Mackenzie and producer Blake, my former producer, and I are a little, group of Wordle competition every morning. We call it the Workle. So Mackenzie says you got it in their first guess today.
1: I got it in one.
0: What?
1: Never happened before. I am... It just happened. I did it a couple of minutes ago.
0: Come on now.
1: It's crazy. Because I told you the joke, right? The host I talked to next, I say the Wordle answer during our discussion, but he doesn't know I'm doing this.
0: Oh.
1: But my friends who are all in the Wordle group, they all listen in.
0: Very nice.
1: They try to listen to me sneak the Wordle answer.
0: All right, Mackenzie, have you done Wordle this morning? Have you done it yet? Okay, I've done it. I got it in three or four. Producer Blake got it in three, so I'd like you to work the word into this discussion as well, but let's not tell Mackenzie what it is.
1: Okay.
0: All right. So let's talk about these primaries that took place. Hold on just a second. Barry Moore's calling me now. He just won. It's going to be a runoff, but hang on. Roy, just don't go anywhere. Don't go anywhere. Barry Moore joins us now, who just grabbed the majority of the votes in the Republican nomination for the Senate seat here in Alabama. There is going to be a runoff, apparently. Now, Barry, welcome in. Thanks for being here.
2: Hey, JP, glad to do it. How are you doing this morning, sir?
0: I'm doing great. Well, congratulations. It was close as far as Steve Marshall and Jared Hudson. But it has been called that there will be a runoff between you and Jared Hudson. So congratulations on grabbing the majority of the votes last night.
2: Thank you. We were glad. I think right at 40%. And I haven't seen the final numbers, but I understand we were right at 40%. And in a seven-way primary, man, to be able to do that, it's an encouragement to our team, obviously, having to run statewide. And so, brother, we're in a good spot and grateful for the president's support as we continue through the runoff.
0: Well, you got the president's endorsement across the country. That seems to be bidding well for most candidates. So, any word from the president on maybe helping with push this forward, or what do you think about the race with Jared?
2: Yeah, no, I'm sure he'll be with us. He knows I've been with him since day one, and he's been on board since January. Actually, we did a teletown rally, I think, that helped us honestly get to 40%. He's so well loved in Alabama, and he has been a great resource, like you said, nationally. He moves the needle for the Republican Party and the American First cause. So honored to have his endorsement as always, and we're going to run through the tape.
0: All right, buddy. Well, I just want to say congrats this morning. I know you're jumping on a plane back to D.C., but looking forward to seeing how things roll out for the runoff coming up soon. Barry Moore, thank you, buddy.
2: Thank you, JT. Have a great day, buddy.
0: All right, you too. All right, 6:16 now. And Roy, I got to tell you, once again, there's another Trump-backed candidate did pretty well here in Alabama. Looks like that seems to be the case. Did we saw with the Matthews, that was the big discussion with Thomas Massey.
1: Right. We've been focused on that Thomas Massey race out of Kentucky and the difference that Trump endorsement can make for some of these candidates. Last week, it was Bill Cassidy, the senator from Louisiana, who didn't even place in the top three among Republican candidates there for the Senate seat. And yesterday, President Trump announcing that he's going to endorse Texas Attorney General Ken Paxton could be a big factor as Paxton is challenging incumbent Senator John Cornyn there. Cornyn is in trouble, and let's see if that Trump endorsement is a factor next week.
0: Yeah, no doubt about that. In fact, this whole thing with the, I don't know if you saw the vote with the War Powers Act, it looks like three senators voted, did not vote, and this thing got pushed through. Now it's, I guess, what, the first time that it has been advanced with President Trump's, kind of putting the limit on a little bit.
1: Right. So Cassidy now has free reign. If Senator Cornyn loses the primary, he'll have free reign. Thomas Massey, they'll have free reign because they're still in office through the end of the year, and they can wreck President Trump's agenda moving forward.
0: Well, we saw four Republicans cross these party lines to make it happen for the Democrats, including Cassidy in Louisiana, Rand Paul, no surprise there, and Murkowski and Collins all. Some of the senators in the Republican Party did not vote. John Cornyn. Tommy Tuberville was here voting in the primary. That's why he missed that. Right. And Tom Tillis. But I got to tell you, John Thune pushing this thing through, maybe a little smack in the face to President Trump for his endorsement of somebody else.
1: Right. Look, Senate Republicans are not happy with the Paxton endorsement by the president. They're also not happy about this $1 billion for the ballroom security. And just because of the optics of it, it's going to look bad as they head into their reelection campaigns. Mm. So, yeah, right now we're seeing a bit of a split with Senate Republicans in particular and the president's agenda.
0: All right. Moving forward, I think it will, you know, bid well for him going into the midterms and looking stronger every day with a lot of these folks that did come ahead. Speaking of what's going on with the midterms, a lot of people, voters, concerned about what's going on with the economy here. And as we jump into the summer months, I mean, the prices are not going anywhere for any time, you know, anytime soon here. So
1: right.
0: People changing plans. What are the latest surveys showing?
1: Yeah. That's what we're seeing in the Wallet Hub Summertime Credit Card Survey finds that 59% of Americans say high gas prices are affecting summer travel plans. Just over half say they plan to spend less money this summer than they did last summer. And some are actually, though, going to still committed to doing something. More than one in five Americans would skip credit card payments before skipping a vacation. So they're still dedicated to that travel.
0: Yep, and I'm leaving tomorrow for the beach. I'm not pulling back on that one for sure. I don't care if I got to eat mac and cheese, but I'm headed to the water.
1: That's for sure. Just bring the SPF. Just bring the SPF.
0: All right, did you work in the Wordle words so we can go back?
1: I did.
0: Okay,
1: very I did.
0: Good. All right. Well, enjoy. Thank you so
1: a
0: much.
1: A one,
0: buddy.
1: JT. It's a one.
0: Yeah, right. I guessed it in one. I'm not buying that. All right, buddy. 6:19, Alabama's morning news. Up next, yeah, Memorial Day weekend right around the corner. Going to be checking with Paul Acey with Focus on the Families. Our movie guy with some ideas for us. Next, stay here.
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0: Grogu opening up this weekend, so tell us all about this. What, Star Wars kind of thing, right?
14: Star Wars kind of thing. If you've been following The Mandalorian on Disney Plus, you kind of know what to expect. Grogu, of course, is what a lot of people know as Baby Yoda. He's an adorable little alien. And apparently, The Mandalorian and Grogu are going around the galaxy chasing down, you know, the evil empire has fallen. The Mandalorian is chasing down some war criminals from the imperial regime that just was. So that's sort of where this story launches. And yes, it is going to be huge. It's going to make a lot of money at the theaters. It is sort of a lightweight movie, to be honest with you. It has sort of, I'm not sure how many of your listeners are familiar with those old Ray Harryhausen movies, those stop motion monster filled movies, mm-hmm. but that's kind of what this feels like. It is monsters, monsters, and more monsters. And those, and those critters are pretty cool.
0: But this will be big enough to unseat Michael, which returned to the number one movie at the box office last weekend. Unusual, but take a back seat now, Michael.
14: Yeah, I think this is going to be the week that Michael actually finally moonwalks a little bit back. Yeah.
0: All right.
14: It was really interesting, though, that Michael jumped back up to the box office top. That's very unusual for a movie that old.
0: All right. Opening up this weekend as well, streaming on Peacock, Kill Bill, The Whole Bloody Affair.
14: Yep. If you're a Quentin Tarantino fan, you know all about Kill Bill. When it was released in theaters way back about 20 years ago, it was released in two parts, Kill Bill Part 1, Kill Bill Part 2. He always intended for it to be one huge movie. And if so, you're interested in watching a lot of blood, 4 hours and 35 minutes worth of it,
0: what?
14: It is going to be streaming 4 hours and 35 minutes of it. It's going to be streaming on Peacock. For Tarantino films, this might be one that you would want, but for man, I found it super, super bloody.
0: Oh, okay. Maybe not my cup of tea on this one. All right. This is right up my wife's alley. I love these kind of shows, too. Jack Ryan's new one out today, as a matter of fact, called Jack Ryan Ghost War.
14: Yeah, that's correct. It is actually streaming on Amazon's Prime Video. This is brings back John Krasinski as Jack Ryan. If you're familiar with the Amazon TV show, all four seasons of it, this is sort of a cinematic jumping off point from that series. Jack Ryan is lured back into espionage work by his old boss to close down, of course, a huge terrorist threat. He and his team jump around through three continents. He's in Washington, London, and Dubai, chasing down this threat that could, of course, destroy the world, because that's what Jack Ryan does.
0: Sounds like a little something for everybody this Memorial Day weekend. Paul Acey, thank you so much, buddy.
14: Anytime. Thanks so much, DT.
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28: News. I'm Gianna Gelosi. President Trump's powerful endorsement paying off in a big way for a number of GOP candidates. In key primaries across several states, Fox's Madeline Rivera recaps the marquee matchup in Kentucky.
29: The result in Kentucky's 4th congressional district is a victory for former Navy SEAL Ed Gelrein and President Trump. Gelrein defeated Congressman Thomas Massie by almost 10 percentage points in the Republican primary. This was the most expensive House primary ever.
28: In Georgia, Congressman Mike Collins and Derek Dooley advance to a Republican runoff against Democratic Senator John Ossoff. If the Trump administration says it's ready to strike Iran again, if Tehran remains unwilling to budge on its nuclear program.
30: The IRGC put out a statement saying if the aggression against Iran is repeated, the regional war that was promised will this time go beyond the borders of the region.
28: Fox's Trey Yanks, America's listening to Fox News.
0: It is 6:33 now, Alabama's Morning News. I'm JT McKenzie. With the primaries coming in and the races kind of decided by now, were you surprised at any of these turnouts in races that took place? I mean, I thought the one with the Senate race was pretty interesting. We just spoke with Barry Moore about that. But Jared Hudson did pretty well. He is going to be in the runoff with Barry Moore. So Steve Marshall ended up in third place just by a smidge. He fell back there. Jared, by the way, did you see this in Jefferson County? He beat everybody.
1: You know, I knew that the Republican ballot for Senate would be really close, but yeah, I am really impressed at how close it was between all three of them.
0: Yeah, that was probably, I think, the tightest race. So interesting there. Yeah, I love, we're going to try and get Jared on a little bit later this morning. John Wall will also join us. And Catherine Robertson grabbed the Attorney General's nomination in the Republican Party. We'll talk with her as well this morning. Stay with us. We'll do all that next hour. Joining us now, Tanya J. Powers, our Fox correspondent in New York, as President Trump had a little Situation Room meeting on Tuesday with all his national security advisors there on the options. And Tanya, we came close. President Trump says he was within an hour of striking.
2: Yes. He has said that he, was very close to it. He spoke to some bipartisan lawmakers yesterday at the congressional picnic and was talking about, kind of the same sort of things that we've been hearing for a while from him, that it's going to be finished very quickly, that they won't have a nuclear weapon. He said, and hopefully we're going to get it done in a very nice manner. I don't know that he expounded on what the nice manner part of that was, but he did say these things at the congressional picnic. And the notable part about all of this is it comes a few hours after the Senate advanced a war powers resolution that could force him to withdraw, the U.S. military from, being their deployment against Iran. Is that ultimately going to go anywhere? It's doubtful. It's doubtful he would actually sign that or anything. But the significant part of this is you have three Republicans who, yesterday's vote was the eighth vote. The seventh vote was where three Republicans joined with the Democrats to vote to approve the measure to withdraw the U.S. Rand Paul, Susan Collins, and Lisa Murkowski were the three Republican senators.
0: Yeah,
2: the eighth vote yesterday was the one that there was another Republican that joined them, Senator Bill Cassidy of Louisiana, who got primaried over the weekend. He is in office for several more months, but he has now joined with the other Republicans in this, which I find interesting as far as a framework to see what happens over the next few months. Yesterday, of course, another Republican, Thomas Massie, lost his primary election. Mm-hmm. He had gotten on the wrong side of the president. So I think it's going to be interesting to watch and see what the Republicans who are getting voted out in primaries from, in favor of the Trump-backed candidate, what they're going to do over the next several months. I think that's something to keep an eye on.
0: You know, it's interesting to see some of these people that are on the side with the Democrats, these four Republicans you mentioned there, and Bill Cassidy in Louisiana. I mean, he's getting his last swings in before he's done. And we had three Republicans that did not vote. They were out of town, Senator John Cornyn and our Senator Tommy Tuberville, along with Tom Tillis. But, as you said, will this go anywhere? Probably not. I mean, it's got to pass, first of all, the full Senate gets to vote on this, and then it's got to go to the House, which may not. But even if it gets to the president's desk, he has the power to veto to this whole thing. So, and as far as the decision to go or not go against Iran, he pulled back at the last minute here once again, and I think he's trying to exercise every bit of diplomacy he's got. But you see the reaction from these crazies in the Islamic regime in Iran. They're basically calling this, a holy war. So with that in mind, there's no budget. I don't think they're talking about any type of peace deal or anything about compromise whatsoever. I would imagine the president's going to be going here. We may see something over Memorial Day weekend. I'm not sure if he'll go, during the holiday weekend. But I don't think the president's got much more patience. So what are you reading when you talk to different folks about how long you may think this may go before the president does actually pull the trigger?
2: I don't think anybody can honestly say, because we've seen these before.
0: Yeah, bad connection, Tanya. I so much apologize for that. But it's anybody's guess, I understand. But the president, I think, how many times can he continually try and go the diplomatic route when we're getting no movement from the other side in these talks, really? All right, 6:38, Alabama's Morning News. Stay with us. John Decker was in the White House yesterday as the press secretary is still out on maternity leave, so wishing her the best. J.D. Vance stepped up as our White House press secretary yesterday. How did it go? What did John have to say about it and ask the president or vice president? He's up next here in 3 minutes after we check traffic and weather together as well.
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36: What's happening, fellow sports fans? It's Andy West. Let's take a look back on this day in sports history, May 20th. Today in 1947, the Pittsburgh Pirates beat the Boston Braves 4-3 in a game that featured 22 hits, all of them singles. The Pirates had 12, the Braves had 10. Today in 1978, Willie Stargell hit a 535-foot home run off Montreal's Wayne Twitchell, the longest home run in the history of Montreal's Olympic Stadium, helping the Pirates to a 6-0 victory. It was also Stargell's 407th career home run, tying him with Duke Snyder on the all-time career list. And today in 2018, the Las Vegas Golden Knights punched their ticket to the Stanley Cup Finals, beating the Winnipeg Jets 2-1 on the road to win the Western Conference Finals 4-1. The Golden Knights become the second expansion team in the NHL, NBA, NFL, or Major League Baseball since 1960 to reach a championship series in their first season. The other team was the 1967-68 St. Louis Blues.
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0: It is 6:43 now. Alabama's morning news. I'm JT. John Dex is going to be joining us here in just a couple of minutes, our White House correspondent, as he and the vice president were speaking yesterday in the press conference. So I'll be interested to see how that went. I got to tell you, with the primaries coming in across the country, and we've been talking about this for a little bit this morning, if you went against President Trump or you didn't have his endorsement, things did not really go well. Here's Republican Congressman Thomas Massie. He lost, and he's, you know, been a pretty, you know, strong figure in Kentucky politics for quite some time. But he was not on board with President Trump on some things, and

0: dressing room yesterday, conducting a briefing, a press conference. I got a question. I actually got two questions to the vice president yesterday. And this is what is the norm. While Caroline Leavitt, who's an excellent press secretary, takes her maternity leave, you know, some members of the president's cabinet coming into the briefing room, happens generally every, you know, a week to 10 days, coming into the cabinet room and taking questions from reporters.
1: So obviously not as many press conferences, correct, with her being out, but when they do have
0: one. Yeah, that's right. You know, with Caroline, you know, towards the, you know, waning weeks before she took maternity leave, I think she would have a press briefing once a week. But they were more regular, you know, and I think they'll become regular once again once she comes back from maternity leave. But so far, we've had two cabinet secretaries, Marco Rubio, the Secretary of State, and the Vice President, J.D. Vance, come in, brief reporters. I think we're going to see some other cabinet secretaries as well do these briefings with reporters over the course of the next few weeks, maybe even the next few months.
1: Now, you know, I know he's a busy guy, but wouldn't it be something if President Trump came in and had the room with all the
0: reporters? Oh, he's done that.
1: Yeah.
0: Yeah, so, he's done that, you know, and I'm sure he will. But, you know, I think they want to give an opportunity to elevate the stature of, you know, people that the president trusts, people that the president relies on for running, you know, their specific department or agency. So, you know, I would not be surprised to see, you know, Doug Burgum, for instance, come into the briefing room, take questions. Mm-hmm. He's the Interior Secretary, or Chris Wright, the Energy Secretary, coming in, talking about so many things that are on his plate as well.
1: All right. What were your questions yesterday for the vice president? How did he respond?
0: Yeah, well, I asked the vice president essentially, you know, now that he has met, he's one of the few people who's met with the Iranians. He met with the Iranians back on April the 11th in Islamabad. And I asked the vice president, does he believe whether the Iranians are essentially just stringing the U.S. along? And, you know, he gave a very thoughtful response and he said, we'll just have to wait and see. He didn't say no. He didn't say yes. But he said, you know, this is one of those things where we'll have to wait and see whether or not Iran follows through with diplomacy. And the other question I asked him has to do with the president's trip to China that he took last week, and whether or not the vice president, who comes from Ohio, a lot of automobiles are manufactured in Ohio, so he's a car guy, whether he can foresee China-branded vehicles being sold here in the U.S. during President Trump's second term. And he didn't answer that question directly, which was pretty telling to me. Mm-hmm. That is something that really scares the big three in Detroit, the idea of Chinese vehicles being sold here on U.S. soil.
1: Sure. Well, John, thank you so much for the update. As always, great stuff, and we appreciate you every day. Don't forget, check out John Decker on the iHeartRadio app. It's the Briefing Room with White House and John Decker, updated daily. Thank you, John. 6:48 now. Alabama's morning news. Traffic and weather together coming up for us. And also look at the Tyler Robinson case. This is the guy that's being tried for killing Charlie Kirk. He was in the courtroom, or his attorneys were in the courtroom. What happened yesterday? The update in 3 minutes. Stay here.
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14: Bring you up to date on the primary results yesterday, and we will have some of the folks that have won. We spoke with Barry Moore a little bit earlier this morning. Also coming up next hour, we'll talk with John Wall. We'll also talk with Catherine Robertson, and Jared Hudson will join us as well, as he is now in the runoff with Barry Moore for the senator's seat here in Alabama. So interesting there. Also in other news, Tyler Robinson, the guy that killed Charlie Kirk, in court yesterday, defense attorney Richard Novak and Utah County Prosecutor Ryan McBride were speaking in the courtroom yesterday as the judge is to rule on this June 1st on two defense motions in the case. Robin's defense is seeking sanctions over the prosecutors for public comments made to the media. Listen.
15: How it is that Mr. Ballard came to be going on this media tour? Because that gets to the seriousness of the misconduct and the types of sanctions that are appropriate.
16: Usually this is performed in the courtroom, but occasionally it must also be performed in the media. An attorney cannot stand idly by while his client's legal rights are undermined and trampled upon by mischaracterizations of the evidence.
14: All right, for a little bit more on this, Fox News contributor Josh Ritter was in the courtroom yesterday. Here's his response to what's happening yesterday.
17: I don't think so. And I hope not, because I do think that the motion is not without merit. I don't know if I go that far, but I don't think it rises to the level of actually granting sanctions against the prosecution. I think what we're seeing here more than anything is this continuing hyperfixation by the defense on the perception of this case and the perception of their client outside of the courtroom. They're very concerned with how is he being perceived by the media, what things are being said about him to the media, and that's where this request for sanctions is coming from. They had a problem. They took issue with the prosecution simply correcting the record about an ATF report regarding the ballistics in this case, where the prosecution was simply saying, no, the media's got it wrong. Here's actually what that report is saying. Not really commenting on their client at all, but that alone was enough for them to try to ask this judge for sanctions.
14: Well, I don't think the sanctions will go through either, but the judge obviously, you know, concerned about what's going on outside the courtroom. You don't want the public court of opinion weighing in on decisions when it comes to the jury. Are these jurors sequestered? I don't believe they are at this point. So just trying to keep everything under control, and that's what they were arguing about yesterday. So some of the evidence, gets twisted, when you don't have all the evidence, you fill the void with just discussion, and those things turn into just discussion, into facts sometimes when they're not really. So, keeping a close eye on that. Did you see yesterday, now the NCAA now calling for black student athletes and fans to boycott sports? What? House Minority Jakeem Jeffries losing his ever-loving mind, and the NAACP CEO Derek Johnson talking about this yesterday.
18: We decided to take this course of action because we see this course of action be successful in the past.
19: In the absence of fairness as it relates to black political representation, there should be no athletic participation. As it relates to institutions that are housed in states that are experiencing a dramatic return to racially oppressive Jim Crow-like tactics.
14: There you go, whipping out the old Jim Crow word again here. Well, on the other side of the fence here, the Brewer Group CEO, black gentleman Jack Brewer, talking about should the Southern schools be worried about this?
20: Not at all. I think this is ridiculous. I mean, you see them pandering to race, and you're putting into these young black boys' minds that they're victims. And that's what's happening with Akeem Jeffries and his whole band of, I don't know, I call it foolishness. But it's just ridiculous to be talking about this. These are the issues that the NCAA is thinking about right now, heading into a football season. I mean, the NAACP, they profit off of this. They profit off of division. They profit off of a victimhood mentality that they're pushing to these kids. But they're not talking about the actual communities that are being represented. All these communities, the majority of them are these districts or poor. Majority of these districts have poor education that they're sticking these same kids in. These kids are having to overcome from living in these districts. They have to be, the cream of the crop. They got to make sure they stay out of trouble because they got drugs infested in their communities. They're reading the math proficiency level in the schools that they're going to in these same districts that they're talking about are in the tanks.
14: No doubt he's speaking the truth there. That's the Brew Group CEO, Jack Brewer. Also, Jack says that the NCAA is kind of using these kids as pawns.
20: Instead of the elected officials being in the school system trying to fix it, or being in the criminal justice system trying to bring rehabilitation program to all these fatherless kids, they don't talk about that. They're talking about pushing the cream of the crop, which are the NFL players or the NCAA players and the Major League Baseball players and the kids that are coming out to play basketball. They're going to take those kids that have already overcome, and they're going to use them as their pawns. It's not right. Something needs to happen in this country right now. I'm going in the juveniles. I'm going into the prisons and seeing really the effects of these policies that these Democrats are pushing, and it's sickening.
14: Yeah, it is sickening. It's got to be kept alive, the whole racial issue. God forbid we move on from it, but that's how they get their money. Southern Poverty Law Center, NAACP, and folks like Akeem Jeffries. Democrats cannot let go of constantly race baiting everybody into discussion because it's a fundraising tool. 6:59, Alabama's morning news. Traffic and weather together. Top of the hour update with Fox and Leah 2 coming up in 3 minutes.
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36: 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But now I'm past my peak. 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
14: Seven o'clock, Alabama's morning news. I'm JT on this Wednesday, May 20th. Thanks for being here with us. Lots of runoffs now, and congrats to Coach, too, on yesterday's votes. Leah Brandon has more in just a minute. Right now, let's check traffic and weather together. Here's Phil Carter.
37: Crash on 20 West at Highway 78 West, exit 153. The two left-hand lanes are blocked. We also have an abandoned vehicle on 65 South at I-459, exit 250. I'm Phil Carter in the traffic center.
14: That's going to be kind of a muggy one again today. A mix of sun and clouds. 88 will be the high with a slight chance of those pop-up showers here and there as well. 73, partly cloudy now. Alabama's morning news. Some surprises in the national picture in the primaries. Trump-endorsed candidates did quite well. We've got that update with Fox in a couple of minutes, but first, we lead local. Here's Leah Brandon.
38: The primary race for attorney general is headed to a runoff, with Katherine Robertson getting 40% and Jay Mitchell at 34%. Katherine Robertson has served as the chief counsel for Attorney General Steve Marshall for the last 10 years. She tells WBRC who should join her in Montgomery.
39: We need more lawyers. We need young talent. You know, the state personnel is aging out. That's the truth. We need younger lawyers that want to make a career in the AG's office, and I want to make that an attractive option for them. So that's really my first order of business, young talent.
38: Her opponent is former Supreme Court Justice Jay Mitchell. He says he now has more time to talk to more Alabamians.
3: It's getting back in my pickup truck and going to every corner of the state like I've been doing for the last 11 months. Going and meeting with folks in diners and in barbecue restaurants and in churches and at ball fields, just connecting with voters everywhere we find them. And our message is resonating. And now I have the opportunity to carry that message to more voters over the next 4 weeks.
38: The race for Public Service Commissioner Place 1 has been decided. Sheriff Matt Gentry has defeated incumbent Jeremy Oden. He was originally appointed to the Public Service Commission 14 years ago. The incumbent for Place 2 on the PCS is Chris Beaker. He, too, was appointed to that position when his father, Chip Beaker, had to step down due to health reasons. He is running far behind the Watchman challenger, Jim Zig Ziglar, but he did not get enough votes to win outright. So it appears those two will head to a runoff. The Marshall County EMA has had teams searching for Jeremiah Gamble since Sunday. He fell out of a boat on Lake Guntersville and never resurfaced. Charges upgraded to murder for a man accused of the death of a Northport woman. Randall DeJourney was originally charged with abuse of a corpse, but now a preliminary report from the coroner shows Karen Hollis died from asphyxiation. I'm Leah Brandon. And this is Alabama's Morning News with JT. We lead local. And now Fox News covers the world.
4: President Trump takes down another fellow Republican he doesn't like. I'm Dave Anthony, Fox News. Congressman Thomas Massey primaried out in Kentucky.
5: If you always vote with the president, if the legislative branch always votes with the president, we do have a king.
4: Massey does not support the president in Iran and did not vote for the big, beautiful bill. He lost by almost 10 points to Trump-backed GOP challenger Ed Gallrain.
6: That sends a message that we, the people, are going to stand up.
4: Now, also, Fox's Madeline Rivera reports.
7: President Trump, though, did not put his thumb on the scale in the Georgia Senate primary. Congressman Mike Collins and Derek Dooley will compete again in the runoff next month as Republicans try to unseat Democratic Senator John Ossoff.
4: Now in Texas, the president's backing Ken Paxton in next week's Republican runoff, Senator John Cornyn's challenger. Days after another GOP senator the president wanted ousted in Louisiana, Bill Cassidy, lost his primary. And Cassidy joined a few other Republicans and most Democrats backing a war powers resolution in the Senate, voting to allow it to proceed toward a final vote, attempting to limit the president's military actions in Iran. Now, Vice President Vance says, despite delaying resuming bombing Iran to let nuclear talks continue,
9: we're locked and loaded. We don't want to go down that pathway, but the president is willing and able to go down that pathway if we have to.
4: We're learning more about President Trump dropping his $10 billion lawsuit against the IRS over leaked tax returns. Fox's Jared Halpern at the White House.
10: The U.S. government is dropping tax claims against President Trump, his sons, and the Trump Organization. A one-page document posted to the Justice Department's website says the federal government is forever barred and precluded from investigating or pursuing tax claims currently pending.
4: That settlement also includes a nearly $1.8 billion settlement fund for people believed targeted by the Biden Justice Department. Democrats are angry about that, and they say it's President Trump weaponizing the DOJ. 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
14: It is 7:07 now in Alabama's Morning News. I'm JT. Lots going on this morning. Thank you for being here with us. Going to be talking with Harper Harwell from the Birmingham Business Journal. As there's a bank in trouble here in Birmingham, it's things not going in their direction. It looks like things are going to kind of fall apart for this bank. We'll talk a little bit more about that coming up here in just about 5-6 minutes or so. Also, Jay Radliff, daytradefund.com. We'll take a look at the economy, the market, and see how things are moving there. And also, obviously, what took place with the votes yesterday in the primaries. A number of good races. Doug Jones got the Democrat nomination to run against Tommy Tuberville to become our next governor. That should be pretty interesting there. Barry Moore now in a runoff with Jared Hudson, it looks like, in the Senate seat that will be vacated by Tommy Tuberville running for governor. So Barry did have 39% of the vote yesterday, and Jared came in second place at 25%, and Steve Marshall there real close at 24%. But you've got to have the more than 50% to grab it. And so that means a runoff for Jared and Barry Moore. We will talk with Jared Hudson a little bit later this morning. Also, Catherine Robertson, who's going to be up against now in a runoff against Jay Mitchell, as you heard with Leah for the attorney general's spot there. And Steve Marshall is leaving that position. Gary Palmer did well. He had 81% as far as District 6 goes in the congressional seat there. Young Boozer, 68% as far as state treasurer goes. Republican Party there, of course. And Secretary of State, Caroline Dobson, looks like did very well. Did 65% there to be our next Secretary of State. John Wall also did very well, as I mentioned. We will have him on a little bit later this morning, coming up at about 7:40, along with Jared and Catherine Robertson, too. So good, so good. Coming up here in just about 3 minutes or so, we're going to be checking with the Birmingham Business Journal. Don't go away as we get some more information on what's happening with a bank here in town. Harper Harwell will be in the studio in 3 minutes.
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22: It's a big day.
23: Barbershop on Saturday, so everyone should come out for some cool vintage clothes. Shameless plug.
14: Shameless plug for sure, but that's awesome. Great. Yeah. It should be a nice weekend,
23: yeah,
14: too.
23: Yeah, it's going
14: to
23: be great.
14: South Point Bank, let's talk about it. What's going on here? They seem to be in a bit of a turmoil trouble. What's going on?
23: Yeah, so there's been a few months of buildup for them. They've had some loan problems, some regulatory scrutiny, and just a growing list of lawsuits against them. So in November, they were given a consent order from the Federal Deposit Insurance Corporation that cited the bank for unsafe or unsound banking practices.
14: Yikes.
23: Which is across management, asset quality, capital, earnings, and liquidity. So they've had some leadership restructuring. They're facing like a lot of lawsuits and stuff. So
14: could this potentially create a run on that bank? Everybody wants their money now. And, you know, most banks don't have all the cash that everybody's got on their account list in the bank, you know, so.
23: Oh, and also they were one of the lenders for the Pahakis Restaurant Group. So that's interesting. So hard to say what's going to happen going forward, but they're definitely in some hot water right now for sure.
14: Wow, that's crazy. I'll tell you what, if you're one of those folks that are banking with them, you might want to consider Community Bank. I mean, they're a great small town bank as well, but they're doing extremely well. And Sam Henderson's done a great job as the president of Community, so maybe an option there for you folks. All right, what's going on with Primer, this K-8 school? Some good news.
23: Yes, this is a newer school. They started in August 2025. They've been incubated at Miles College, on Miles College campus, for the last year, for their first year. But they're already outgrowing their new space, or their current space. So for fall 2026, they're going to be in a few classrooms at Cristo Rey High School. Mm. So they'll be operating out of that. And they've got a partnership with the high school, which is also a private school, to hopefully like create a funnel for these K-8 kids to start in the high school once they graduate from primer. So it won't be definitive. You know, they still have the option to go somewhere else or, you know, switch out of private school, but it'll be a cool funnel for them to share, collaborate, and just for them to expand. They're going to hire another teacher, primer school is, and they'll have the, you know, bandwidth for more children. So
14: are they going to use just the space available to them at Cristo Rey, or are they going to combine their efforts and partnerships?
23: They're going to be using the space. So they're still going to be two separate schools operating separately, but they'll have two or three classrooms at Cristo Rey that they weren't using. They're going to build out a playground. They're going to do some changes to the classrooms to, you know, furnish them to their needs. But it's really exciting. They're K-8 private school. They focus on student-based learning progress. So instead of like one overarching education curriculum, each student progresses at their own pace. So instead of, you know, being forced to move at the pace of other students. So it's kind of a more individualized approach.
14: Well, Cristo Rey's done great work here in this community for years, and a great school and a great staff there. And knew Father George for a long time as well. And so good for them. I think, you know, that'll be an awesome thing.
23: It's exciting.
14: Well, great to see you. Have a great weekend. Thank you so much.
23: You as well.
14: All right. 7:17 now. Alabama's morning news. I'm JT. All right, Mackenzie, I got to tell you, when I saw this story, I thought, what a horrible freak accident this is. I mean, when you get in cities, you know, you're walking down sidewalks, there's manholes and stuff, you know, and they're just supposed to be covered up. And yet a lot of times in bigger cities like New York, manholes, you know, there's a lot of construction sometimes, you know, crews going down in there. But they usually have, you know, kind of roped off or whatever, or cones set up around manholes so you don't, you know, accidentally stumble on one or whatever. Well, there was a woman who's walking down the street, I guess, and fell into an open New York City manhole and died. I mean,
24: oh my God.
14: Awful. Carlton Wood, who was a witness to this woman who fell into this open manhole in New York, this happened late Monday night. So I guess it was dark out, and you know, I guess there was nothing around it to prevent anybody, but he was talking about it, you know, and she just kind of like vanished.
25: I saw this lady get out of her black SUV, and I saw her get out, close the door, and she took a step forward, and it was like she vanished.
3: That's a nightmare scenario. And I imagine somebody not only lost their job, but will be facing charges for that too. Because, I mean, somebody had to...
14: Negligence.
3: Yeah.
14: Yeah, there'll be a lawsuit for sure. There's no doubt about that. But how horrible. That's just so sad. All right, 7:18 now, Alabama's morning news. We'll take a look at the market. The era of Jerome Powell as Fed chair has come to an end. Memorial Day right around the corner. Travel kicking off. How busy will it be? And layoffs at Southwest Airlines continue as the revenue numbers continue to rise over there. So what's going on? Jay Ratliff from DayTradeFund.com will join us next. Stay with us.
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14: We'll see what's happening with Southwest there as they continue to see layoffs there. Welcome in, Jay. So, Jerome Powell, adios, my brother. Well, he's not going real far, just down the hall, I guess.
0: Yeah, but, you know, 8 years. And anytime that you have a sports team finish a season or, you know, a candidate ends up with their term being over, you always look back, want to give them a kind of a grade on a credit card to see how they did as far as their report card. And Jerome Powell did a very good job. I'd have to give him an A for the job he did. Remember, he was rolling into a pandemic that nobody had any playbook for. We really didn't know what was going to happen to the economy, to the jobs. We knew it was going to be challenging coming out. We were worried about inflation, didn't want to have hyperinflation, all of these concerns and worries. And you had one person in charge of trying to help manage the fiscal policy so that everything would kind of, you know, not get completely out of control. And he did that. By some people's reasoning, he went a little bit slower than he should have. There have been times he also said that they were slower responding than what they should have been. But his tenure's over as of Friday, and now we've got a new Fed chair that's going to be coming in, and he's a much different animal, my friend. So I'm going to be interested to see how this one goes, because he believes in less hands-on approach. Don't micromanage, just kind of macromanage from a distance, and don't always communicate your thoughts and intentions. He keeps his thoughts close to the vest, and I don't know. We'll see if that's going to respond well on Wall Street or not.
14: Well, I mean, the president gives him a nod and a salute for the new guy. So, you know, will he align himself more with President Trump's wishes, or will he stick to what he knows as an economist and do, you know, operate independently? Jerome Powell was really adamant about, just like a Supreme Court justice, not being swayed by politics in his decision when it came to the economy. And like you said, a lot of times it didn't go well with President Trump. But with that said, what do we know about the next guy as far as that same type of style? You said he's close to the vest, but is he have the same type of approach to, you know, rate hikes or, you know, rate cuts? So, you know, with 6% inflation predicted and a potential rate hike coming, where is he when he comes to his decision making?
0: He's not a fan of quantitative easing. In other words, he doesn't like the government rushing in and throwing a bunch of money into the market to try to stabilize it. He feels like at least his past tendencies have been to allow the market to play out. If stocks drop, they drop to a certain point. The market's correct occasionally. That's not necessarily a bad thing. It's just what happens from time to time. And a lot of times you can get into more trouble if you try to have too many, you know, chefs in the kitchen, and next thing you know, you're making the situation worse. So he's kind of not a stand back and watch kind of guy, but that's pretty much what it is. He has indicated repeatedly he's not going to be influenced by President Trump. Now, whether that's going to happen or not, I don't know. Now, the person that appointed Jerome Powell 8 years ago was mm-hmm. President Trump. Mm-hmm. And, of course, the president made it clear many times. He kind of thought, this guy should be doing things a little bit differently. But it did not sway Jerome Powell one way or another. He did his job. He said the data is going to impact us. It's going to reflect the direction we need to go, the speed that we need to go. And I really hope that the new Fed chair is going to do the same thing. Yeah. Allow the data to dictate his next step and ignore that political pressure. I'm reading a great book on 1929 about the various crashes and emergency types of things that had happened back through then, and the creation of the Fed to try to help some of these things moving forward. And it's a fascinating read, but it's also a reminder of how that distinction, those two entities do need to remain separate. Mm-hmm. Because a lot of times you'll have the emotional executive that wants to do things, mm-hmm. when sometimes the best course of action is to sit back and patiently wait. And yeah. You've got to have that separation where the Fed chair says, this is what's in the best best interest of our country. This is what we need to do and stick to that course instead of constantly changing directions, which obviously will get you nowhere.
14: All right, quickly, Jay, as we go into Memorial Day weekend, the economy's on everybody's mind. Is it going to stop us from going out? I understand that some of the surveys show that I'll go into debt. I'm going on vacation.
0: I mean, it's like nothing's happened. I understand a lot of the tickets for summer travel have already been bought. Thank you very much for people that were savvy travelers buying your tickets 8, 9, 10 months in advance. That's a great, great call, and your budget's going to love you for it. But they're looking at a lot of the last minute travel. People are still planning on flying, even though the prices are 25-35% higher. That's the issue, but. JT, also remember, airlines with a perishable product with airline tickets. Look, if a certain route from Birmingham to Dallas 6 weeks from now is soft, they're going to say, look, we don't want that airplane to leave with empty seats, so let's throw out 6 seats at a high discount so we've got that revenue locked in so that we don't have that plane leave empty. So if you check fares every morning for the route you want to go this summer, and excuse me, it's too high at, you know, 378, check it first thing in the morning because that's when airlines load their fares. In one morning, you might see instead of 378, it's 178.
14: Oh, nice. So there are some deals out there if you just, you know, play it savvy like that and keep an eye on it and keep looking over and over for a minute. Speaking of the airlines, Jay, let's talk about Southwest Airlines. I mean, their revenues are up while the layoffs.
0: Well, they had, 15% of their corporate layoffs last year. That was the first time they laid anybody off in their 50 years of history. And they just had to lay off another 75 from an operational standpoint, even though, as you so aptly mentioned, they had over $7 billion in revenue the last quarter. So the revenue's going up. Obviously, they're not making as much because of the fuel situation, but they're saying we're going to continue to trim the fat. Sadly, they're becoming like every other airline. They will continue to cut.
14: Yeah.
0: And if it means everybody doing a little bit more, be thankful you have your job.
14: Yeah. That's right. You got to make those stockholders happy, for sure. Jay Ratliff, thank you, buddy. I sure do appreciate you. Jay Ratliff from DayTradeFund.com. 7:30 now. Alabama's morning news. Coming up, Evan Duran, our Fox correspondent. Take a look at yesterday's primaries on a national scale. Who were the big winners? Takeaways from this coming up after a bottom-of-the-hour update with Fox News and Leah Brandon, too. Oh, and this Wednesday, traffic and weather together right around the corner. Stay with us.
18: Have you heard the news? A CIA whistleblower.
1: Where did it come from?
18: Blows the lid on the origin of COVID-19.
2: The truth was being buried.
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18: Remember Alex Murdaugh?
7: Once I lied, I continued to lie.
18: Killed his wife and son.
7: Oh, what a tangled web we weave.
18: South Carolina court has overturned his verdict, gets a new trial. Trump's in China.
9: We have a lot of things to discuss.
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19: Jared Hudson is heading into a runoff with Congressman Barry Moore in the race to fill the seat of the outgoing Senator Tommy Tuberville. The Lieutenant Governor's GOP primary race headed to a runoff as well. Secretary of State Wes Allen will take on former GOP Chair John Wall to decide who will advance to the general election. Runoff elections in Alabama will be held on June 16th. And the Secretary of State's website says voter turnout was just a little over 23%. I'm Leah Brandon.
21: And this is Alabama's Morning News with JT. We lead local. And now Fox News covers the world.
22: Fox News, I'm CJ Papa. President Trump saying we're going to end the war with Iran very quickly. Meanwhile,
23: overnight, Iran's Islamic Revolutionary Guard Corps released a new threat against the United States and Israel, warning that if they launch a renewed bombing campaign, there will be serious consequences for the entire region.
22: Fox's Trey Yanks in Tel Aviv. Trump critic Congressman Thomas Massie from Kentucky sent packing in the Republican primary. Voters there followed President Trump's endorsement and supported Ed Galrine.
25: I want to thank President Trump for his support, his endorsement, and his counsel as I navigated this campaign.
22: The president delivers a command association at the Coast Guard Academy later this morning. 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
14: It is 7:35 now, Alabama's Morning News. I'm JT. Well, taking a look at the national scene on the primaries yesterday, Tom Massie was a big one. He did not go along with the president on a number of things, and it cost him. Here he is after he lost the nomination in the Republican Party in Kentucky.
25: We weren't really running against Ed Galrine. We weren't running against Donald Trump. We were running for what we believe in. If you always vote with the president, if the legislative branch always votes with the president, we do have a king.
14: A king? Did he just call President Trump a king? No wonder he lost. Joining us now, Eben Brown. Take a look at some of the other situations happening around the country yesterday. Eben, welcome in. Thanks for being here.
28: Good to be with you. Good morning.
14: Well, clearly, Thomas Massie showed his true colors there on that one. It took a little swipe on the way out the door, but, you know, it looks like President Trump's endorsement people did pretty well.
28: I think that's the big lesson. President Trump's endorsement still carries a heck of a lot of weight. He has a very good record on that in terms of primary endorsements, and he's looking to get people who will be more on his team, not Republicans that buck him, which has been perhaps one of his biggest problems while in office, both this time and the last time, is having to fight with his own party to get things done. The president has seen how Democrats coalesce and cohese around everything that they do. And he's, I think, right to notice that the Republicans have always failed to do that. Republicans are infamous for infighting and purity tests and everything else to demonstrate their supposed credentials as conservatives or independent thinkers or whatever. And it has led to chaos and failure for Republican policy initiatives. And so the president has been fighting that battle, and he intends to remake the Republican Party in his image in that regard. And so he's been doing that one candidate at a time. Certainly the Thomas Massie thing is, I think, the big takeaway from yesterday. Perhaps a parting shot at the president, but he also used his last day as a candidate to make parting shots at his biggest contention, and that is Jews in Israel. On the Fox News channel yesterday, Thomas Massie just came out and said, not even prompted, that Israel bought and paid for the election.
14: Wow. Wow.
28: That Miriam Adelson is spending so much money on the Kentucky 4th District primary that she'd have to scale back the amount of money she's able to donate to President Trump's ballroom. And then when he came out on stage last night, he said that he finally got to reach Ed Gallrein by phone to concede because they had to find him in Tel Aviv.
14: Unbelievable, man. I tell you, you're right. He's taking his shots where he can. And, you know, some other guys doing that, too. Bill Cassidy in Louisiana didn't vote yesterday in the War Powers Act. That's fine if he's out of town. Our own senator was out of town as well. Tommy Tuberville, John Cornyn as well. But, you know, he lost, Bill Cassidy in Louisiana, his spot as well.
28: Well, you notice that enough Democrats sided with, enough Republicans sided with Democrats yesterday on the War Powers Act vote after President Trump endorsed Ken Paxton in the Texas Senate primary.
14: Well, isn't it interesting, you talk about that Paxton thing. I'm thinking John Thune kind of pushed this whole thing out there as a little swipe at the president as well, because he didn't support, he supported Paxton. So, I politics are playing inside the party right now. And I got to tell you, yeah. John Thune's a bit of a problem. If you're going to be the leader, then lead, John.
28: Well, I think that's the big criticism of John Thune. I think enough Republican voters have become very disillusioned with the Republicans in the United States Senate. They don't see them as fighting for the party, fighting for the party's initiatives, being way too conciliatory to Senate Democrats who don't return the favor, by the way.
14: Yeah.
28: And that there's still this longing for the Senate of old, of this fraternal organization that the Senate was always famous for being, and it was this collegial fraternal type of a body where everyone was really friends and colleagues.
14: Right. The Democrats are really good at it. You know, we got a coalition as a body in the Republican Senate. I mean, for heaven's sake, I mean, lesson learned, as you said at the beginning here. You know, there's an agenda here. America voted. It was a mandate for the president and his policies. Let's get her done. So let's get her done. Enough of this craziness. All right, Evan, thank you so much for the update, buddy. I appreciate you. 7:40 now, Alabama's morning news. Coming up next, we're going to be talking with Catherine Robertson. Also, Jared Hudson will join us. Stay with us, as they both did pretty well yesterday in the primaries after we checked traffic and weather together. 3 minutes.
0: Have you heard the news? A CIA whistleblower.
2: Where did it come from?
0: Blows the lid on the origin of COVID-19.
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0: Remember Alex Murdaugh?
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0: 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Trump's in China.
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9: Put away a few bucks, feel like $1 million bucks. Putting some

0: Joining us now is Catherine Robertson and also Jared Hudson. We'll start with ladies first. Catherine, welcome in. Thanks for being here.
1: Hey, good morning, JT. Glad to be with you.
0: Very nice. You grabbed the nod there. There will be a runoff now because of the 50% needed, or 51%, if you will. The Attorney General's spot, you grabbed the Republican nomination as far as the votes go right now. But because of the runoff, Jay Mitchell and you will face off in that runoff June 16th. So congrats to you, and your thoughts on moving forward now and where Pam Casey's voters are going to go.
1: Yeah, thanks so much. It was a great night. We had a great crowd. Lots of friends and family showed up on a school night to hang out with us. It was really wonderful. Very pleased with the outcome. I think that we have a great path forward here. You know, we always sort of plan for the contingency of a runoff and feel very well prepared to get across the finish line in a couple weeks.
0: Is there anything that you will change on your, you know, run now into the runoff that will be different from the general campaign that you held?
1: You know, I think my message is going to be the same, running on experience, running on qualifications. I do think that I'm going to have to punch back a little bit on, you know, some of the mud that's been thrown my way just to give voters clarity, but feel really good about the platform I've been running on, and really just got to get back out there, find some of the counties where I didn't perform as well, and make sure that they know what I'm running on.
0: You know, I always wondered, you know, what candidates do, anticipating the potential of a runoff as far as their marketing dollars go. Do you keep powder dry for runoffs, or does most of that get spent leading into this?
1: You know, we really didn't. We didn't hold back. We wanted to come into a runoff in the strongest position possible. Thankfully, that paid off in a great spot. And so, look, I've got, you know, very loyal supporters, both from the Republican AGs Association, the farmers, various business leaders. So, you know, we feel good about our ability to replenish, and we will get to work on that today.
0: Well, Catherine, once again, congratulations on the good turnout yesterday for you. 40% of the voters compared to Jay Mitchell's 34%. And June 16th will be the runoff, and hope you do well in that.
1: Thank you so much. It's great to be with you this morning.
0: All right, Catherine. Thank you. Jared Hudson now joins us. Jared also showing up pretty well yesterday in the primary, as he is now in a runoff as well with Barry Moore, edging out Steve Marshall in the Republican nomination. United States Senate seat, taking Tommy Tuberville's spot. So, Jared, welcome in. Thanks. Congratulations to you. I understand in Jefferson County, you beat Barry Moore and Steve Marshall there. So, You fared very well.
2: Yeah, we beat them in a few counties right here around our area, from Coleman to Blount to Jefferson to Shelby. It was always good seeing our folks turn out and vote, and that's a big voter block across the state. And then we performed pretty well across the rest of the state, especially for me to be an outsider. I mean, I am the person who's not supposed to be talking to you right now in the way these things work. So it's an honor just to be talking with you and to be in this fight to go thump the congressman here over the next 4 weeks.
0: As you looked at where you did well and some spots around the state where Barry did, you know, better, Barry Moore ended up with 39% of the votes yesterday. You ended up with 25%, edging out Steve Marshall's 24%. Will you spend more time in some of those other counties that you could use the boost in going into the runoff June 16th?
2: Man, I am absolutely smoked, and we're going to go to all of those counties again. Yeah, we'll look at the data, but the fact of the matter is we went to more counties more times than anybody else. What we were combating was not somebody spending more time in a county than us, but $10 million worth of spend from an outside group that wound up standing up the congressman. But here's the other thing, and then $1.2 million in negative ads from the same outside group in pro-Steve. So the fact of the matter is you know, he only got 39% of the vote. That means 61% of the people in Alabama said, no, we don't want the congressman. And so that's what we're going to work on, is making sure that we lock down that 61% of the people that voted against the guy that they all knew about but was like, nah, this guy, we don't want to be our senator.
0: Yeah, Barry Moore obviously got the president's endorsement there, and nationwide that seemed to pay off for a lot of folks, like Kentucky's Thomas Massey not getting you know, the nod there because he was not in line with the president a lot of times. But you're not a politician now. There was no opportunity really for that endorsement. He knows Barry Moore, the president does.
2: No, yeah, I've never met the president. Would love a chance to meet him, but never met him.

0: And again, the endorsement that matters is the people of the state of Alabama.
1: Yeah.
0: I didn't seek endorsements from everybody else. I sought the endorsement of the people of the state of Alabama, and we had 125,000 or 124,000 people come out and say, hey, you've earned my endorsement. So that means everything in the world, because this ain't a Jared Hussein victory. This is a people of Alabama victory. This is the people that got out and supported us and voted for us. This is them exercising their right, and this is their victory. I'm just a name on a piece of paper.
1: Well, congratulations, Jared. Honestly, a battle well fought, and you know, you're in the runoff now, June 16th with Barry Moore, and you're right. Steve Marshall's folks, he had 118,000, you had 124,000. So the question is, where will those 118,000 Steve Marshall voters end up on this?
0: Man, I think they're going to end up in the Jared Hussein camp. And I think for those people that voted for Barry Moore, if they had heard about Jared Hussein, that they would swap their vote as well. So, because again, Alabama's sick of career politicians and they want to send a war to Washington. And that's what I'm there for.
1: Yeah. Well, good luck. You got 3 weeks to get out there and stump on it some more. And, you know, wishing you the best of luck come June 16th, Jared. We will talk and see you soon.
0: Thank you, brother. Yep. God has blessed us tremendously. Thank you.
1: All right. Jared Hussein, 7:52 now. Alabama's morning news with traffic and weather together coming up here in just about 3 minutes. Stay with us.
2: Have you heard the news? A CIA whistleblower.
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1: 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Good luck in all of that. All right, stay with us. Top of the hour update with Fox News coming up. Leah Brandon as well. And we're going to talk with Mayor Nick Durzis right after the top of the hour news. Hoover's back in the spotlight on a national scale. We'll see what this is all about coming up soon. Stay here.
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1: Human.
2: A Republican Trump critic in Congress primaried out. I'm Dave Anthony, Fox News. Thomas Massey loses to the GOP challenger, the president backed in Kentucky, in the most expensive House primary race ever.
3: He stood against us, but he liked to just single out President Trump. All that to say, it's a new day. These people deserve better, and I'm going to give it to them.
2: Ed Galrain beat Massey by almost 10 points.
4: Massey's loss is yet another warning for Trump critics. The congressman had broken with the president on several issues, including the Epstein files and the Middle East. Yet Massey says he has no regrets.
5: We weren't running against Donald Trump. We were running for what we believe in.
4: Another Trump-backed candidate, Congressman Andy Barr, clinched the GOP nomination for Senate in Kentucky. He is seen as the heavy favorite to replace outgoing Senator Mitch McConnell.
2: Fox's Madeline Rivera in Georgia, GOP Congressman Mike Collins and Derek Dooley advanced to a runoff in the campaign to unseat Democratic Senator John Ossoff. The president has not backed either Republican. Now, he claims candidates he supported yesterday in primaries in six states were undefeated, 37-0. A new AP NORC poll shows the president picking up a little more support, approval of the overall job he's doing up from 33 to 37%, but most Americans still disapprove, and two-thirds oppose his handling of the Iran conflict. And as talks continue on a nuclear deal after the president delayed resuming bombing Iran, Vice President Vance says,
6: there's a lot of back and forth, a lot of good progress is being made, but we're just going to keep on working at it, and eventually we'll either hit a deal or we won't.
2: As Iran's Revolutionary Guard warns against renewed U.S.-Israeli attacks.
7: The IRGC said in a statement, quote, if the aggression against Iran is repeated, the regional war that was promised will this time go beyond the borders of the region, and you will be dealt crushing blows in places you do not expect, and you will fall into the abyss of defeat and destruction.
2: That's Fox's Trey Yingston, Tel Aviv. 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
8: Tommy Tuberville is the GOP candidate for Alabama governor. Angie Norvell has more.
9: His watch party included fireworks when his win for the GOP nomination was announced. Tuberville told supporters about his conversation with President Trump when he told him he was leaving the Senate.
10: Mr. President, I'm leaving the Senate. I'm going to run for governor. You're what? I said, yes, sir. I've decided to go home and help the people of Alabama. You said you were going to send the power and the money back from the federal government back to the state, and I want to help my people back in the state of Alabama.
9: He faces Democrat challenger Doug Jones in the general election. Tuberville flipped Jones's Senate seat to Republican in the 2020 election. I'm Angie Norvell.
8: Meanwhile, Democrat Doug Jones was fired up at his victory party.
11: Who's ready to win an election in November?
8: He was asked how this race against Tommy Tuberville would be different than the last time they faced off, and he lost.
11: We're going to remind people that he was trading stocks and agriculture commodities thousands of times and making millions of dollars on insider information. We're going to remind people about his hedge fund. We're going to remind people of his divisiveness and all of the things he said about inner city teachers. We're going to talk about all of that.
8: That Senate seat continues to come up, looking for a new placeholder. Congressman Barry Moore and former Navy SEAL sniper Jared Hudson are headed to a runoff. Hudson says he's ready.
12: The most important thing is not electing career politicians, but electing officials, electing warfighters, electing businessmen, people who are going to go up and make a difference in Washington as opposed to going up and becoming a part of Washington.
8: Barry Moore is the Trump-backed candidate.
13: Donald Trump said this about Barry Moore. He says, he's my friend. He's a fighter, and he will not let you down.
8: That runoff set for June 16th. I'm Leah Brandon.
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1: Yeah, we provide that out of the goodness of our hearts, but we should listen live.
0: Yes.
1: 7 to 9 Eastern.
0: Indeed. It's more fun that way because then you can participate in the show.
1: Yeah.
0: But apparently the San Diego mosque shooters, it's coming out now, were radicalized online.
1: Well, what does that mean?
0: Yeah, it means
1: we're all online.
0: Websites and stuff that were probably ugly, you know. They wore Nazi symbols. That's ugly.
1: Yeah.
0: They etched racist statements on their gear.
1: Yep.
0: And they killed three people.
1: Terrible.
0: Three adults.
1: If they wanted to kill themselves, I mean, I don't want anyone to kill themselves. Period.
0: No. But if you're going to, start with yourself.
1: Yeah.
0: And leave everybody else out of it. But they did not, according to police, they did not discriminate on who they hated.
1: Okay.
0: They hated everybody.
1: Okay, well.
0: Pretty equally, apparently.
1: I mean, I don't necessarily know that I disagree with that.
0: another symbol associated.
1: The levels, right?
0: Yeah, yes. Small online neo-Nazi group they were into, Adam Waffen Division, which can be seen on one of the shooter's shoulders.
1: Oh.
0: It was a German phrase for atomic weapons.
1: Oh.
0: It's unclear if they were actual members or they just identified with them. They wanted a race war now, blah, blah, blah.
1: Wow.
0: Neo-Nazis and white nationalists are known for promoting race wars to overthrow the government or create a white ethno-state. Now, right. That bothers me because one of them was Hispanic.
1: Right.
0: Why would he want to be creating a white ethno-state?
1: Yeah, you would.
0: He's Hispanic. That's the kind of genius material, though, that even came from the New York Post, which is usually better than that, but that's bizarre.
1: I hope, hope the information is right, which usually isn't.
0: Right.
1: The first stuff we get is always wrong.
0: It's for sure.
1: Always.
0: Every single time, but only every time. So, you got that going for you.
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12: Human.
13: A Republican Trump critic in Congress primaried out. I'm Dave Anthony, Fox News. Thomas Massie loses to the GOP challenger the president backed in Kentucky in the most expensive House primary race ever.
14: He stood against us, but he liked to just single out President Trump. All that to say, it's a new day. These people deserve better, and I'm going to give it to them.
13: Ed Gallrain beat Massie by almost 10 points.
15: Massie's loss is yet another warning for Trump critics. The congressman had broken with the president on several issues, including the Epstein files and the Middle East. Yet Massie says he has no regrets.
16: We weren't running against Donald Trump. We were running for what we believe in.
15: Another Trump-backed candidate, Congressman Andy Barr, clinched the GOP nomination for Senate in Kentucky. He is seen as the heavy favorite to replace outgoing Senator Mitch McConnell.
13: Fox's Madeline Rivera and Georgia GOP Congressman Mike Collins and Derek Dooley advanced to a runoff in the campaign to unseat Democratic Senator John Ossoff. The president has not backed either Republican. Now, he claims candidates he supported yesterday in primaries in six states were undefeated, 37-0. A new AP NORC poll shows the president picking up a little more support. Approval of the overall job he's doing up from 33% to 37%, but most Americans still disapprove, and two-thirds oppose his handling of the Iran conflict. And as talks continue on a nuclear deal after the president delayed resuming bombing Iran, Vice President Vance says,
17: there's a lot of back and forth, a lot of good progress is being made, but we're just going to keep on working at it, and eventually we'll either hit a deal or we won't.
13: As Iran's Revolutionary Guard warns against renewed U.S.-Israeli attacks.
18: The IRGC said in a statement, quote, if the aggression against Iran is repeated, the regional war that was promised will this time go beyond the borders of the region, and you will be dealt crushing blows in places you do not expect, and you will fall into the abyss of defeat and destruction.
13: That's Fox's Trey Yingston, Tel Aviv. 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
19: The primary race for attorney general is headed to a runoff, with Katherine Robertson getting 40% and Jay Mitchell at 34%. Katherine Robertson has served as the chief counsel for Attorney General Steve Marshall for the last 10 years. She tells WBRC who should join her in Montgomery.
20: We need more lawyers. We need young talent. You know, the state personnel is aging out. That's the truth. We need younger lawyers that want to make a career in the AG's office, and I want to make that an attractive option for them. So that's really my first order of business, young talent.
19: Her opponent is former Supreme Court Justice Jay Mitchell. He says he now has more time to talk to more Alabamians.
21: It's getting back in my pickup truck and going to every corner of this state like I've been doing for the last 11 months. Going and meeting with folks in diners and in barbecue restaurants and in churches and at ball fields. Just connecting with voters everywhere we find them. And our message is resonating. And now I have the opportunity to carry that message to more voters over the next 4 weeks.
19: The race for Public Service Commissioner Place 1 has been decided. Sheriff Matt Gentry has defeated incumbent Jeremy Oden. He was originally appointed to the Public Service Commission 14 years ago. The incumbent for Place 2 on the PCS is Chris Beaker. He, too, was appointed to that position when his father, Chip Beaker, had to step down due to health reasons. He is running far behind the Watchman challenger, Jim Zig Ziglar, but he did not get enough votes to win outright. So it appears those two will head to a runoff. The Marshall County EMA has had teams searching for Jeremiah Gamble since Sunday. He fell out of a boat on Lake Guntersville and never resurfaced. Charges upgraded to murder for a man accused in the death of a Northport woman. Randall DeJourney was originally charged with abuse of a corpse, but now a preliminary report from the coroner shows Karen Hollis died from asphyxiation. I'm Leah Brandon.
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0: Let me ask you something. 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

0: Biopic is now in the works.
1: Directed by John Ottman, Billy and Me will chronicle the formative years of the superstar singer-pianist through the eyes of Joel's first manager, Irwin Mazur, who discovered the singer in 1966. Billy Joel apparently not pleased with the idea. The Hollywood Reporter quotes him as calling the project both legally and professionally misguided. I'm Mark Mayfield.
0: ABC has greenlighted a Grey's Anatomy spinoff. The one-hour, still untitled series is slated to be an edgy drama about a team at a West Texas rural medical center. It's described as the last chance for care before miles of nowhere. Ellen Pompeo, who stars as Meredith Grey in the original series, will serve as an executive producer. And, of course, Shonda Rhimes will be in on this. She's going to be a co-creator of the series. Olivia Rodrigo has announced her highly anticipated next single, the Grammy winner revealing the title on her social media accounts as The Cure. It's the second single from her upcoming album, You Seem Pretty Sad, for A Girl So In Love. The track is slated to release on May 22nd and the album to drop on June 12th. And that's entertainment. I'm Daria Albinger.
2: The State Department is warning against travel to several African nations experiencing a growing Ebola outbreak.
3: Officials strongly urged U.S. citizens from visiting Democratic Republic of Congo, South Sudan, and Uganda for any reason. The department also recommended that people reconsider travel to Rwanda. It follows a Monday announcement from the CDC banning foreign travelers from three Ebola-impacted countries after an American physician working in the impacted area tested positive for the virus. Foreign passport holders are restricted from entering the U.S. if they have been in Uganda, the Congo, or South Sudan in the last 3 weeks. I'm Chris Caraggio.
2: A Colorado man is dead after contracting hantavirus. State health officials say the case does not appear to be connected to the recent cruise ship outbreak. Preliminary evidence pointing to local exposure in rodents. About 40 people are under monitoring across the country in connection with the outbreak on the cruise ship that killed three. Health Update, I'm Sarah Lee Kessler.

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0: Human.
13: He says he was undefeated. I'm Dave Anthony, Fox News.
14: I know how to win.
15: Are you worried about Florida?
14: Some of them don't know how to win. I know how to win. I think I've proven that, haven't I?
13: President Trump, a short time ago, after posting on Truth Social, all 37 primary candidates he backed in six states yesterday won, including Ed Gallrein, who defeated Republican Congressman Thomas Massey in Kentucky.
16: Now my focus is on advancing the president's and the party's agenda to put America first. In Kentucky, always.
13: Massey opposes the president's handling of Iran and did not back the big, beautiful bill the rest of Republicans passed last year and told his supporters in defeat,
17: "You all don't like bullies and you don't tolerate them, and I love you for it."
2: Another Trump-backed candidate had a big night last night. Congressman Andy Barr easily won his primary to be the Republican Senate nominee. This is the race to replace Senator Mitch McConnell, who's retiring.
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2: Barr's going to face off against Democrat Charles Booker, who ran for Senate before but lost to Rand Paul just some 6 years ago.
13: That's Fox's Mark Meredith in Lexington. The president spoke before getting on Air Force One, which just took off for Connecticut, where next hour the commander-in-chief will address cadets at the U.S. Coast Guard Academy commencement. Reporters asked him about the Iran conflict.
14: We'd have to open the strait. That would open immediately. So we're going to give this one shot. I'm in no hurry.
13: As nuclear talks continue after the president on Monday delayed resuming bombing Iran, which issued a warning today, if the military attacks continue, they'll spread the conflict beyond the region. Two other U.S. adversaries, Russia and China, got together in Beijing.
4: Xi Jinping and Vladimir Putin have issued a joint statement calling the Trump administration's nuclear policy irresponsible. They're not happy at the expiration last year of the last treaty limiting American and Russian nuclear weapons. The United States says a new treaty must include China as well. There's also criticism for the proposed U.S. Golden Dome anti-missile system.
13: Jonathan Savage, America's listening to Fox News.
5: This is a WBHP news update.
6: Tommy Tuberville is the GOP candidate for Alabama governor. Angie Norvell has more.
8: His watch party included fireworks when his win for the GOP nomination was announced. Tuberville told supporters about his conversation with President Trump when he told him he was leaving the Senate.
9: Mr. President, I'm leaving the Senate. I'm going to run for governor. You're what? I said, yes, sir. I've decided to go home and help the people of Alabama. You said you were going to send the power and the money back from the federal government back to the state, and I want to help my people back in the state of Alabama.
8: He faces Democrat challenger Doug Jones in the general election. Tuberville flipped Jones' Senate seat to Republican in the 2020 election. I'm Angie Norvell.
6: Meanwhile, Democrat Doug Jones was fired up at his victory party.
10: Who's ready to win an election in November?
6: He was asked how this race against Tommy Tuberville would be different than the last time they faced off, and he lost.
10: We're going to remind people that he was trading stocks and agriculture commodities thousands of times and making millions of dollars on insider information. We're going to remind people about his hedge fund. We're going to remind people of his divisiveness and all of the things he said about inner city teachers. We're going to talk about all of that.
6: That Senate seat continues to come up looking for a new placeholder. Congressman Barry Moore and former Navy SEAL sniper Jared Hudson are headed to a runoff. Hudson says he's ready.
17: The most important thing is not electing career politicians, but electing officials, electing warfighters, electing businessmen, people who are going to go up and make a difference in Washington as opposed to going up and becoming a part of Washington.
6: Barry Moore is the Trump-backed candidate.
18: Donald Trump said this about Barry Moore. He says, he's my friend, he's a fighter, and he will not let you down.
6: That runoff set for June 16th. I'm Leah Brandon.
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3: LinkedIn's 2026 list of the best employers is out in the U.S. J.P. Morgan Chase is at number one. Alphabet, Microsoft, Amazon, and Wells Fargo round out the top five. Short-term career and technical education programs are now eligible for federal Pell Grants. Education Secretary Linda McMahon says it's thanks to a new rule in the Workforce Pell Grant program.
4: So this is a new program from 8 to 15 weeks. You can go in and get certifications and go ahead and get into the workforce and get a job.
3: Students can start applying July 1st.
4: It's going to be a cheaper way to get certifications. You can stack these credentials in electrical work, HVAC, carpentry, a lot of the skills and workforce that we need.
3: Starbucks is trimming its corporate workforce once again. The company filed a state notice saying 252 corporate employees tied to its Seattle support center are being laid off, with the first goodbyes happening July 17th and all separations wrapping up by February 1st of 2027. These are not baristas. We're talking vice presidents, directors, analysts, project managers, and other mid to senior level corporate roles. Starbucks says the cuts are part of a restructuring that will relocate or contract out some operations. And yes, that may include shifting more work to its growing Nashville office. An airport will be packed over Memorial Day weekend. AAA reporting the number of travelers will be slightly higher than last year. AAA's Marie Dodds reminds you to get to the airport early.
5: Be sure to get to the airport at least 2 hours early and plan ahead for parking, as airport parking lots will be at or near capacity. Better yet, get a ride from a friend or a family member, take transit, or use a ride-sharing service to get to the airport.
3: The top U.S. destinations, by the way, for air travelers are Anaheim, Las Vegas, and Maui. Seattle and Vancouver, B.C. are also top destinations for any flyers who plan to board cruise ships headed for Alaska. I'm Monica Nelson with your consumer and business news.
6: Just found out Jeffy believes. This is from the book of Jeff Fisher, which I don't know if you're familiar with, if you've read the whole thing.
7: It's a pretty large book.
6: But there's one chapter and verse that says that the aliens built the pyramids, right?
7: I believe that. Absolutely.
6: Really?
7: We can't build them now to the specifications that they're built.
6: Yeah.
7: So
6: I personally... And this is just me, and I'm not trying to, you know, foist my beliefs on anybody else. I believe Bob the Builder built the pyramids.
7: Well, and, that's the first time I've ever heard of that.
6: Yeah, that's who did it, and he was really good then. He's still good now.
7: But Bob's awesome. Show.
6: Yeah, he's awesome.
7: He's awesome.
6: Ask your kids. They'll tell you. You
7: know, on time and under budget all the time, Bob the Builder.
6: We are out of time for today. We'll be back again tomorrow on Pat Gray Unleashed and right here on the Glenn Beck program. And so we'll see you then.

0: Fitting that Another One Bites the Dust is, in fact, how we're coming back here in memoriam for Massey's congressional career. It has bitten the dust, it would seem. We got a lot of calls. Greg in Kentucky. Greg, what have you got for us? He literally dropped the second I called for him. That is fantastic. I love the timing. Let's get Bill in Kentucky. We got a lot of Kentucky callers. Go for it, Bill.
1: I ran for county judge in Kentucky at the same time that Thomas Massey did. And we both served as county judges at the same time until he ran for Congress. I supported him. He changed. It was a sad deal to see what Thomas has done. And, I'm sorry to see him go. I'm glad to see him go. But I really think that he changed after Rhonda passed away. His whole persona. It's my wife and myself were talking about that this morning, and then somebody wrote an article about it as how he changed after that time. So I wish him the best, but he doesn't need to be in Congress anymore.
2: Thank you for the call. I believe we have audio. I think he got tired of being in Congress. And he was fine if he would have won, but I think he's going to run in 2028. And he even said it at his defeat celebration. I believe we have audio of him saying,
0: "For president or for dog catcher? For president?"
2: Listen, here it is.
3: 2028. What happens in 2028? You want me to run for Congress again? I don't know what you're talking about. All right, well, you made a compelling argument. You spoke your piece, but I need a medical margarita right now. And we'll talk about it later.
2: So I think he's going to run for president in 2028. Here is what I would say. You know what the kids like to say these days, Buck? Touch grass. Isn't it interesting how often, and for those of you who don't know that phrase, it means get off your phones, get outside, experience life. Increasingly, young kids are aware that they're spending too much time on their phones. And by the way, I'm guilty of this. The job that Buck and I have probably requires us to be on our phones in what, is it fair to say the 99.9 percentile for what we do is pretty much like we have to live on our phones. But I do think, and I've seen this for my entire career since social media started, the real world and the social media world is often a very different place. If you looked at the popularity of Massey on social media, you never would have believed that he could lose by 10 points in this congressional district. And I think there is a market for him to run for president of the United States. I think that market is 5 or 10% of the electorate that is overwhelmingly active on social media. If you looked at social media alone, President Trump would have never been elected. And that's not because the president doesn't have a good social media platform. It's just that everything has been arrayed against him on social media. So I would submit that one reason, this is my getting on the soapbox perspective. I think one reason why so many people are unhappy in the world is social media, because you have constant affirmation or disaffirmation, if that's a word, of everything in your pocket at every moment of every day. And if you look at the data, nobody likes Republicans, nobody likes Democrats, everybody's unhappy all day long. I think a big part of it is social media. We come back, we'll take more of your calls and keep hanging with all of you.
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10: Human.
26: Pomp and circumstance and the president. Lisa Brady, Fox News. A commencement ceremony underway at the U.S. Coast Guard Academy in New London, Connecticut.
27: You're our first line of defense to protecting the homeland.
26: Homeland Security Secretary Mark Wayne Mullen speaking moments ago just before President Trump's address to the cadets.
28: Let me begin by saying a very big congratulations to the class of 2026 special class.
26: This as the conflict with Iran continues, the president reportedly holding a lengthy call with Israel's prime minister overnight, telling reporters before he left for Connecticut this morning he's in no hurry on Iran, though he has also emphasized holding off on renewed strikes for negotiations is temporary.
29: These comments come amid a massive U.S. military buildup across the Middle East. New video shows U.S. refuelers parked at Tel Aviv's Ben-Gurion Airport, waiting in case President Trump orders new strikes against the Iranian regime. Overnight, Iran's Islamic Revolutionary Guard Corps released a new threat, warning the United States and Israel against launching another bombing campaign. The IRGC put out a statement saying if the aggression against Iran is repeated, the regional war that was promised will this time go beyond the borders of the region, and you will be dealt crushing blows in places you do not expect.
26: Fox's Trey Yingst in Tel Aviv. Inside Iran, the regime also releasing videos showing civilians learning how to use weapons. Just getting word that two police officers who helped defend the U.S. Capitol during the January 6th riot are now suing to try to block anyone, including rioters, from receiving payouts from a new Justice Department settlement fund for people who claim to be victims of politically motivated prosecutions. This a day after the acting U.S. Attorney General defended creation of that fund as setting up a process for case-by-case review. The lawsuit says it's an illegal slush fund. 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
8: This is a WBHP news update.
9: Tommy Tuberville is the GOP candidate for Alabama governor. Angie Norvell has more.
11: His watch party included fireworks when his win for the GOP nomination was announced. Tuberville told supporters about his conversation with President Trump when he told him he was leaving the Senate.
12: Mr. President, I'm leaving the Senate. I'm going to run for governor. You're what? I said, yes, sir. I've decided to go home and help the people of Alabama. You said you were going to send the power and the money back from the federal government back to the state, and I want to help my people back in the state of Alabama.
11: He faces Democrat challenger Doug Jones in the general election. Tuberville flipped Jones's Senate seat to Republican in the 2020 election. I'm Angie Norvell.
9: Meanwhile, Democrat Doug Jones was fired up at his victory party.
13: Who's ready to win an election in November?
9: He was asked how this race against Tommy Tuberville would be different than the last time they faced off, and he lost.
13: We're going to remind people that he was trading stocks and agriculture commodities thousands of times and making millions of dollars on insider information. We're going to remind people about his hedge fund. We're going to remind people of his divisiveness and all of the things he said about inner city teachers. We're going to talk about all of that.
9: That Senate seat continues to come up, looking for a new placeholder. Congressman Barry Moore and former Navy SEAL sniper Jared Hudson are headed to a runoff. Hudson says he's ready.
15: The most important thing is not electing career politicians, but electing officials, electing warfighters, electing businessmen, people who are going to go up and make a difference in Washington as opposed to going up and becoming a part of Washington.
9: Barry Moore is the Trump-backed candidate.
16: Donald Trump said this about Barry Moore. He says, he's my friend, he's a fighter, and he will not let you down.
9: That runoff set for June 16th. I'm Leah Brandon.
8: 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That's COIN. 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

0: from Bezos just a couple of minutes ago. He also then, I agree completely, by the way, Amazon is more effective at making people's lives better than the vast majority of charities in the United States.
1: Amherst has saved me, and I'm sure most of you with us right now, thousands of hours of my life that I didn't Amazon. Have to go somewhere. Amazon.
0: You
1: that
0: said
1: I didn't
0: Amherst.
1: Have to. Oh my God, I said Amherst. That is false. Amherst did not save me anything. Amherst was too expensive. Amazon, sorry.
0: Yes.
1: Amazon has saved me thousands of hours of my life that it has given back to me to do better, more productive yes. things, whether it's just spend time with my family or, you know, get back to work or get sleep or whatever it is. It has saved me from burning time in massive quantity. And it's true of so many people. Clay, you know, used to, oh, I need to get the thing to fix the thing behind my toilet. Now I got to get out the Yellow Pages. Now I got to find a plumbing supply store. Now I got to drive to some place in Queens when I lived in New York and go to the, you know, or I could have it delivered at 8 a.m. the next morning by pressing a button.
0: Yeah.
1: This is how much it has changed people. And I'm not saying everything is perfect. And I know that people, oh, you know, Amazon needs to pay its workers more, whatever. Overall, though, this is a massive increase in wealth. What was the clip you wanted to play, though? I wanted you to get to it.
0: Yeah, cut 26 here because Bezos also weighed in on spending and taxes. Listen to this, cut 26.
2: Quoted all the time is, you know, the wealthy should pay their fair share. And we can argue about what the fair share is. That's a policy debate. That's okay. But the vilification is the thing that's just right. the distraction. And by the way, if you really are being honest about it, we don't have a revenue problem in this country. We already have the most progressive tax system in the world. The top 1% of taxpayers pay 40% of all the tax revenue. The bottom half pay only 3%. We have already, and I think it should be zero. I don't think it should be 3%. I think it should be zero. So we'd be making more progressive that way. We actually have a spending problem.
0: This is so well said. Right. I mean, sometimes I think you have to cut through the noise. And there are people like our Senator Ron Johnson of Wisconsin that point this out all the time. We do not have a revenue problem in this country. We have a spending problem. The government has more money than they know what to do with, and they're still going to spend more. There is no dollar figure you could give to our government where Democrats would say, we have enough now. We never need to take more from you. It's always grabbing more. And I think that conversation needs to happen more frequently. And business guys understand it because they have to make a profit.
1: And Bezos, actually, we'll come back to this on the other side, Clay. Bezos spoke about this in even more sort of personal terms. But we'll come on the other on the other side of this and people can hear what I'm talking about. But this interview with Jeff Bezos is very interesting. And notice, I think Bezos still has a lot of work to do on becoming more conservative. You know, I think he's one of these guys who at least he embraces capitalism. He's obviously incredibly smart and you have to respect what he has done. I mean, to build Amazon, it's an amazing company. There's a reason this guy is worth, what is he worth, like hundreds of billions now? I don't even know what the figure is they would guess. It's certainly in the hundreds of billions.
0: Hundreds of billions. Yeah, it's a good question what the exact dollar
1: is. There's a reason this guy is one of the richest, one of the, you know, probably five, I think, richest people on the planet. Same thing with Elon. They're doing amazing things. But part of this that I think people need to remember is Democrats, all they want to do is talk about how to take more from these people. These businesses, these entities are actually doing incredible things. Look at Elon. Between SpaceX, Starlink, Tesla, the Boring Company, his purchase of X, which I totally agree with God Sod, by the way, essentially saved free speech on the internet because you needed a dramatic intervention. These things are making life better for people and making us wealthier. And I think it's really important and really powerful to take note of that, Clay. So I'll come back into some more of this. But, you know, we always talk about these Kami Mandani and these ignorant fools. There's the other side of this, the people who know what they're talking about.
0: No doubt. Having actually made a profit and understood revenue and profit and that there's a difference between the two, I'm not sure AOC even understands that. I want to tell you about Cozy Earth, though. Whether you go big, like Buck did, buying all those different pants, or you start out with just a few different, you're going to love this. 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

0: Welcome back in, Clay Travis, Buck Sexton Show. We're going to talk with Steve Hilton here coming up at the bottom of the hour about the race in California. And I think it ties in, actually, with the conversation that we are having right now. Jeff Bezos with a lot of very interesting quotes that are out there right now. I just sent in a clip on what would happen if Amazon were to run the New York City school system. And it's actually a great analogy. I believe we have another cut from Bezos here, and cut 16, you could double the taxes I pay.
1: People sometimes say that you know, I don't pay taxes. That's true. I pay billions of dollars in taxes. And it's a perfect, again, if people want me to pay more billions,
2: right,
1: then let's have that debate. But don't pretend, you know, that's going to solve the problem. You could double the taxes I pay, and it's not going to help that teacher in Queens. I promise you. So you can't connect those two things, not logically.
3: This is so critical, Clay. You could take all the money that all the billionaires make, period, in any given year in terms of income. It would not help somebody making $70,000 a year living in New York City. Not help them one bit.
0: Which is what Democrats are selling to them, which is why it's such a lie. And I give credit to Bezos for speaking out on these issues, and I think doing it quite eloquently. We'll talk about New York City school spending and how it would be different if Amazon were involved instead of the government. But on the downside, the backside of this hour here, we're about to be joined by Steve Hilton. We're going to go out to California, find out the absolute latest on the governor's race there. We'll also ask him what he thinks about the L.A. mayor's race with Spencer Pratt. All that and more coming your way momentarily.
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25: The different color noises, white noise, brown noise, pink noise. Brown noise is deeper, has lower frequencies, it's got more bass, minimalizes that higher frequency. Mm-hmm. And I didn't really know this, but apparently you can liken some of these to sounds in nature. And apparently brown noise is more akin to like a river rapid or a heavy rainfall or thunder.
26: Because there's also white noise and pink noise, you think brown noise is just named after the color brown. Wrong. There was a scientist named Robert Brown from Scotland.
25: White noise is used, aside from just sleeping, a lot of times with like noise-canceling headphones and stuff, mm-hmm. masking other sounds.
26: Pink noise is a little different. It's kind of like the compromise between white noise and brown noise.
25: As far as which one is best for sleep, there have been some very middling studies over the years. But at Oxford in 2017, they said that they fell asleep 40% faster listening to white noise, but their overall sleep was about the same.
26: Okay.
25: There was a study in 2017 from Northwestern of 13 older adults, and they said pink noise provided deeper sleep overall and improved ability to recall words.
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0: Welcome back in here to Clay and Buck. So, great conversation there with Judge Altman about Israel on trial. And we're going to be coming into a few things here in a second. But Clay, I just note, because we talked about it briefly, the fact that they have indicted, let's talk Cuba for a second here. I actually just had some of my Cuban Americans cut my hair this morning. So I go to my Cubans and they do a great job. And I've learned a little bit of Spanish from them. Let me tell you, they want a free Cuba. They want their family still on the island to be in a better place in all senses. And the fact that Raul Castro, who's 94 years old, has been indicted in federal court, they would not waste their time with this if there was not. It may just be pressure to get some kind of a deal or concession, but there's more than just this that will come if that deal or concession does. I think the Venezuela model is looking like a repeat situation if we don't get some movement from the Cuban leadership.
1: No doubt. And here is an announcement of that, which happened since we went on the air today. Every day it feels like major different breaking news. This is Cut 32, Acting Attorney General Todd Blanche announcing that indictment against Raul Castro.
2: Today, we are announcing an indictment charging Raul Castro and several others with conspiracy to kill U.S. nationals. Mr. Castro and the others are charged with additional crimes as well, including destruction of aircraft and 4 individual counts of murder. The indictment was returned by a grand jury sitting in this district in Miami on April 23rd, 2026, and was unsealed today. For nearly 30 years, the families of 4 murdered Americans have waited for justice. My message today is clear. The United States and President Trump does not and will not forget its citizens.
1: All right, so Buck, you're in South Florida. This obviously has set off a lot of reaction in the Cuban community, many of whom are listening to this program right now. And I think what it definitely augurs and success that we are headed towards is new leadership in Cuba. And I think that's going to happen in the next couple of months. How exactly it will go, there's lots of different moving parts, but I would say this is probably one of the reasons that Marco Rubio, our current Secretary of State, got into politics. And I think this matters to him immensely.
0: I agree.
1: We'll talk about that. We'll take some of your calls, final half hour of the program when we return. 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

0: right, as we continue, the left has just lost their mind. Linda, have you followed this? Did you see what Gavin Newsom said? I can't celebrate the 4th of July. Good, we don't want you to celebrate with us. I don't give a flying atom ship if you celebrate with us at all. I just don't care. I mean, they've got Graham Plattner. You got Wes Moore. You got Abigail Spamberger, Stacey Abrams. Did you hear what that lunatic, Tom Massey, by the way, he got his ass kicked last night, lost by 10 points. Huge victory for President Trump. I did talk to him last night. Let's just say he was in a pretty good mood after the results came in. I'm going to play some of this. Hakeem Jeffries has lost his mind. That idiot mayor of Minneapolis, Mayor Small Fry French Fry, you know, comparing ICE to Nazis and Secret Service. Now, you try and make the argument that their incendiary, insightful language has not resulted in acts of violence. Three assassination attempts against one president, and our friend Charlie Kirk is no longer alive. He was murdered on tape, on video. And then you hear the craziness. Then you have the Luigi Mangione cult that loves this guy, loves that guy. Newsom, I can't celebrate July 4th. The founding fathers did not live and die for this moment. No, not for radical communism, redistributionism, statism. No, they didn't, Gavin. And you'll never be president. Quick break, right back.
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16: A few miles from the glass spires of Midtown Atlanta lies the South River Forest. 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
2: All right, I'm here.
1: Oh, you are? Yeah.
2: That's Sweet Baby James talking to me about the source.
1: 30 years together, you guys don't know the start time yet, huh?
2: I wasn't looking at the clock. That's the answer. Uh-huh. Remember when we were at the ex-wife in New York back in the day?
1: Oh, I remember.
2: And know exactly what
1: you're going to say. You know, we haven't.
2: Sean Hannity will be back soon. He's roaming the halls. It's pretty funny.
1: You used to get so mad. Oh, my God.
2: I didn't really get mad. I don't get mad.
1: Yes, you did.
2: You get mad.
1: You got
2: the one
1: mad
2: that
1: at
2: everyone
1: that.
2: Fears. I don't.
1: We're not talking
2: me.
1: About me. Here it is.
0: Sean Hannity is out roaming the halls right now. We'll be back as soon as he is. Any second now, he'll come storming back through those doors. Please stand by.
2: Man, I'd be out talking to everybody. One of the things, you know, when you're around people, and we're like a family, everyone that works on this show. Although Linda tries, she rules with an iron fist. The staff is paralyzed with fear over her. If I ask the staff a question, you know, it's like they better take Linda's side or else they're in trouble.
1: You are so full of it. It's ridiculous.
2: No, I'm not. No,
1: yes, you are.
2: Who's it? Okay, Katie, am I right or wrong? Be honest.
3: Yeah, just a little
2: bit. Come on, Katie, turn your mic on. Don't be shy. This is radio. Uh-huh, crickets. All right,
1: no,
2: who else
1: she
2: is in
1: said
2: there
1: yeah.
4: No,
1: she
4: no one else
1: yeah.
4: is here. No one else.
2: No one else. Ethan, am I right or wrong? Be honest. Stop sucking up to her. She can't fire you without my permission. Wow.
1: Tell you, the crickets are lovely.
2: You know,
1: this time
2: they have
1: year.
2: A word for that. That's called being a wimp. I mean, you
1: he's
2: need
1: not
2: testosterone.
1: A wimp. That man takes the LIRR every day. Come on.
2: Yeah, I bet he had a great time this week with the Long Island Railroad on strike. Oh, hey, let me tell you, it is a disaster for so many people. I mean,
1: you see LaGuardia Airport? They got a big sinkhole in the middle of a runway.
2: Oh, it's great. You know,
1: true story.
2: All the time I lived in New York, they were renovating LaGuardia. Somebody said, I think they're done now. Are they done? I have no idea.
1: No,
2: I don't go up to New York.
1: They're never done, because if they're done, they don't have any work.
2: There's a great editorial in the New York Post today how the Long Island Railroad unions rob New Yorkers again. I keep telling people, I'll tell O'Reilly when he joins us at the top of the hour, but anyway, another overly generous contract deal for Long Island Railroad unions at the public's expense. The MTA, 5 holdout Long Island Railroad unions reached a deal on Monday, ending the 3-day strike, avoiding more turmoil as the region gets set for Memorial Day weekend, which, by the way, you're all going to be rained out. I told Sensei this. I tell him what the weather is really like in New York all year long, and he hates that I'm right. Can't stand it that I'm right. I said, okay, your weather's going to suck. You know, from
4: that's all you have to say. It's gonna suck.
2: What's that?
4: That's all you have to say.
2: It's gonna suck.
4: In the summer, it's gonna be too hot.
2: I said it,
4: and the winter's gonna be too cold.
2: 5:35 that Memorial Day, it's gonna rain. And I said, they always say April showers bring May flowers. It's not true. It's May showers bring June flowers, and June will usually be a much better month. You'll get some rain, but not as much. Then it's gonna be hot as you know. It's gonna be hot like Florida in July and August. September's usually and probably one of the nicest months, half of October, and then it starts getting cold. And by Thanksgiving, it's over. You know, November, December, January, February, March is awful. Most of April, still cold. You get little flashes. They tease you a couple of days, and then it just is awful. And when I told him, and I sent him early in the week, I said, doesn't look good for Memorial Day. He had a fit. He's like, I can't take it anymore. Anyway. Listen, we're watching all these events unfold in the Middle East. And when we talk about, you know, a place that's been under fire, they're fighting for their very survival. Our friends in Israel, right now, you see what's happening. You see what Iran has been doing. They're likely going to be under fire again any moment. That means sirens are sounding everywhere. That means densely populated cities like Tel Aviv will get hit. That means families running to shelters. That means a great need for humanitarian assistance once again. And they are trying to stock up and get ready, and they need your help to do it. They are providing all these humanitarian needs, food, water, shelter, clothing, medications. They have their mobile medical clinic. You name it, they're doing it. And they've been on the ground every single day. And whatever you can do to help our friends in Israel as they fight for their very survival at a time when anti-Semitism has been so flagrantly and disgustingly on the rise, please go to their website. It's for the International Fellowship of Christians and Jews. It's prayifcj.org. That's prayifcj.org. You know, the left has gone nuts. The left, and I know that's kind of redundant. I mean, but you have, listen to Gavin Newsom. Not only did this idiot, you know, say, I can't celebrate the 4th of July, The founding fathers did not live and die for this moment. Okay, this is a guy that didn't have fire hydrants with water in them. This is a guy that didn't have reservoirs with water in them. Wasn't ready for predictable wildfires with Santa Ana winds, another predictable event. I lived 5 years of my life in the 80s in Santa Barbara, California. All of this should not be a surprise. And his answer was, ask local authorities. He knows nothing. This guy is a no-show, lazy-ass governor. He doesn't show up for work. And, you know, he's a full-time Donald Trump stalker, full-time Hannity hater. The guy is a, you know, full-time podcaster, now author, apparently, world traveler, Davos, Switzerland and Germany, and anywhere he can get his face before a camera. He's never at the job. They've got the worst budget deficit of any state in the country. Sanctuary cities, sanctuary states. Medi-Cal is going broke because they offer free health care for illegal immigrants in the state of California. And again, sanctuary state city policies that he had put in place fully supports. And, you know, you look at this guy. When does he ever do any work? He doesn't. And now he's saying, well, I can't celebrate the 4th. Don't. We don't want you anyway. And here's him saying, we have to be as ruthless as the opposition. Where is he saying it? For the radical left-wing group, Center for American Progress. Listen.
5: We have to be, dare I say it, I'm sorry, Democrats, that we have to be as ruthless as our opposition. We do. We have to win. It's all on the line. You just got to win. I'm done winning arguments. With all due respect to the niceties, it feels good, but we're going to lose our republic. Again, the founding fathers did not live and die for this moment. I can't celebrate July 4th.
2: The highest poverty rate, the highest homelessness rate, the highest budget deficit, highest income taxes, highest gas taxes, the highest sales taxes in the country. More people on poverty, more homeless people than any other state in the country. Great job, no show, Gavin. You're useless. And let me tell Gavin a little secret, because I live rent-free in his head. And somebody will tell him, Hannity's talking about you again. Gavin, you're never going to be president. Let me go on record and say it. You'll never be president, because once Americans become aware of how crazy you are and how awful your track record has been and how lazy you are lazy. The only thing you care about is running for president. You're obsessed with it. And I know you and Katie Couric both think you're very handsome and that could get in the way of you winning the presidency. That is about as sick a thing I've ever heard anyone say. He's not particularly handsome. I think he's a little full of himself, though. Tom Massey, listen to what this idiot said. We had Ed Galrine on the program yesterday. What a great guy he was. He was on TV with us last night as well, Linda. I don't know if you saw him. I mean, Navy SEAL, hero, fifth-generation farmer, cool guy. And then Tom Massey, who, by the way, I haven't confirmed, but I've read, didn't he get money from Soros's foundations and all these left-wing groups?
1: He's got a lot of interesting friends.
2: Yeah, they're not interesting to me. Anyway, this is what he says, why he didn't call Ed Galrine after he lost.
6: I would have come out sooner, but I had to call my opponent and concede, and it took a while to find Ed Galrine in Tel Aviv. I did get the call through, though. I have called and conceded the race. We've been honorable the whole time, and we're going to stay that way.
2: This guy's anything but honorable. Good riddance, a horrible congressman, and I'll tell you why he lost. It became personal between him and Trump, and he is not a Republican. He's not a conservative, and he claims to be libertarian, but he votes with the radical left nearly all the time. And he forgot about where he came from, which is the 4th District. It's really just along the Cincinnati River, you know, just north of his district is Cincinnati, where our friend Sean Hannity, you're a great American. How great is Bill Cunningham? Is he not great? We had a long conversation last night. Love the guy.
1: He definitely was in on that race.
2: Oh my gosh. When he gets involved, forget it. He's worse than us with our lists and dog on a bone. He's awesome. I think he's one of the most talented people on radio ever. He really is. He's amazing. Then you got this idiot, the Nazi tattooed Democratic Senate candidate from Maine, mocking a hero American soldier shot by the Taliban while protecting his fellow troops. He did this 7 years ago. Not like he did it in his youth. Democratic Maine Senate candidate, the guy with the Nazi tattoo that he put on himself, cruelly mocked an American soldier caught on camera taking fire from the Taliban in Afghanistan. And the viral helmet footage shows how Private First Class Ted Daniels moved into the open as a diversion tactic to help his squad mates get to safety. Plattner saw him as a, quote, dumb mother effer who didn't deserve to live. This video never gets old. Dumb mother blanker, you know, didn't deserve to live. At least his stupidity and his fat ass wheezing are available for all future infantrymen to witness and to hold in contempt. You know, he was 34 years old. He wasn't a kid. He wasn't a teenager. Wasn't in his 20s. No, he's in his 30s. If you don't know by then, you're never going to know. It's pretty disgusting. On top of everything else, his comments about rape, his comments about the police, his comments about I'm a communist. Guy's a lunatic. This party has gone nuts. Just absolutely nuts. Then you have Wes Moore, name mentioned as a possible 28 Democratic presidential candidate. Listen to what he says about racism being inherent in the U.S. political system.
7: Is this a racist country, do you think? I think that racism is part of an inherent fabric of this country. And I think we have to be honest about that. Now, I do think there is a healing that can still take place from that. But again, to deny our history is foolish.
2: Deny our history is, nobody's denying our history. The beauty of our framers and our founders is they created a system where we can right wrongs and we can correct injustices. That is the beauty that is known as America. Unbelievable. Now we have more crazy. Stacey Abrams, we have to fight back against an authoritarian regime. It never ends. Listen.
8: How do you win over skeptical Democratic voters like we just heard from and convince them that 2020 in Georgia wasn't a fluke and that Democrats deserve their vote?
9: Well, Anna, that's the work that I'm doing with the 10 Steps campaign. We are fighting to show that Democrats and people who believe in democracy can fight back against an authoritarian regime that is doing everything in its power to create harm and chaos.
2: These people all give me a headache. Then you have French Fry, the mayor of Minneapolis, back to, you know, his comparing Nazis to SS and ICE to the Nazis and the SS and Trump to Hitler. Here we go. I mean, it's, you know, wash, rinse, repeat from these people.
10: ICE is not just the federal police force that he's developed. It is his. And there's a historical analog here, which is the SS. The SS was unaccountable to the parliament. They answered only to Hitler. ICE, also, once they get the funding and have these massive increases to the extent that it's larger than the FBI, they largely don't need approvals from the congressional body. It is very much Donald Trump's force.
2: Unbelievable. The one thing we have. Now, here's Hakeem Jeffries. Listen to what he says.
11: as House Democrats view this moment. Either MAGA extremists are going to break the country, or we're going to break them. And our goal is to break them. We will defeat them. We have to beat them electorally, and then we have to break their spirit because of the extremism that's being unleashed on the American people. That's completely and totally unacceptable.
2: You either comply, you either capitulate, or what? They're going to break you? Is that what they're suggesting? Is that what they're saying? You have a Texas Democrat, Maureen Galindo is her name, facing backlash for pledging to imprison American Zionists. What is wrong with these people? Jared Moskowitz, who I actually half like as a Democrat, you know, called it the first current political candidate suggesting concentration camps for American Jews. I mean, if you don't see this rise of anti-Semitism, I actually believe it's become dangerous now to be Jewish in America and in Europe with the rise of anti-Semitism. Why didn't all those people that protested on college campuses about Gaza, why didn't those people ever protest for the students that were, you know, for the people in Iran, rather, that were being slaughtered? Unbelievable. Joyless Behar, we're all going to die because of Trump's prescription, you know, which lowers the prices of prescription medicine. You can't win for losing with these people. They're crazy. They are insane. Anyway, 800-941-SHAWN, our number. 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We'll continue.
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30: Human.
31: Say what's next for Cuba. I'm Lisa Brady, Fox News. But President Trump just telling reporters the indictment of Cuba's former president, Raul Castro, is a big moment.
32: For nearly 30 years, the families of four murdered Americans have waited
1: for justice.
31: Acting U.S. Attorney General Todd Blanche unveiling the unsealed indictment against Castro and several others over the downing of civilian planes run by an exile group in 1996. Cuba's current president says the island was defending itself from repeated airspace violations at the time. He calls the indictment a political action and suggests it's a pretext for possible U.S. military action. In Miami's Little Havana, many hope for regime change.
3: This should be the beginning of the downfall. This should be the beginning of a liberation of Cuba.
31: Oscar Fernandez, who left Cuba in the 1960s, tearing up while telling Fox they've been ignored for decades and vowing not to let this opportunity pass by. President Trump just threatening again to resume strikes on Iran.
4: Right on the borderline, believe me. If we don't get the right answers, it goes very quickly. We're all ready to go.
31: This after pausing a plan to resume strikes earlier this week to allow more negotiations. Iran is threatening expanded retaliation if strikes resume. An American doctor infected with Ebola during the ongoing outbreak in Congo is now in Germany for treatment.
5: Dr. Peter Stafford, weakened by his condition, was placed in what was described as a plastic tube-shaped bed during the flight to limit his exposure to the pilot and crew, some of whom were in full personal protective equipment. It's believed Stafford operated on a patient who apparently had Ebola. Stafford isolated himself when he noticed symptoms.
31: Fox's Gernot Scott, Stafford's wife, who's also a doctor, and their four kids remain in Congo being monitored for symptoms. 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
6: It's on to the runoff for many candidates across Alabama. That includes the Republican contest for an open U.S. Senate seat pitting Congressman Barry Moore against retired Navy SEAL Jared Hudson. Congressman Moore was the top vote-getter in Tuesday's primary. Republican former State Representative Paul DeMarco says President Trump's endorsement gives Congressman Moore an edge.
7: President Trump's endorsement, if you look around the country, he won a congressional race in Kentucky last night. He beat incumbent senator in Louisiana. Right now, president's riding pretty high because everybody's endorsed has won. Jared Hudson is going to have to come out and say, I'm a fresh face. I'm a Republican. I'm conservative. I support Donald Trump. So that's going to be a very interesting runoff the next 4 weeks.
6: In the Republican race for Attorney General, Katherine Robertson will meet up with former Supreme Court Justice Jay Mitchell. The contest took a negative turn with attack ads being run by both campaigns. Robertson telling JT on Alabama's Morning News.
8: I do think that I'm going to have to punch back a little bit on, you know, some of the mud that's been thrown my way just to give voters clarity.
6: As for Mitchell, he says he plans on spending the next 4 weeks speaking with more Alabamians.
9: Just connecting with voters everywhere we find them. And our message is resonating. And now I have the opportunity to carry that message to more voters over the next 4 weeks.
6: Eight state lawmakers went down to defeat in the primary. Ahead of the busy Memorial Day weekend, the Alabama Law Enforcement Agency is joining forces with first responders from other states along the Gulf Coast for a coordinated effort on boating safety. Officials with the agency say many are facing similar issues, including boaters who are operating vessels under the influence, not paying attention, or not wearing life jackets. At the SEC tournament in Hoover, Auburn plays LSU tonight. First pitch around 9 p.m. I'm Jim Faraday.
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2: Human.
14: President Trump calls it a big moment. On Lisa Brady, Fox News, the indictment of Cuba's former president Raul Castro on federal charges in Miami.
15: They've been looking for this moment for 65 years, so we'll see what happens. But in the meantime, we're going to have to help them out.
14: President Trump says they're freeing up Cuba, but also tells reporters there's no need for escalation. Cuba's current leader calls the indictment political and a possible pretext for U.S. military aggression.
16: A federal grand jury in Miami indicts 94-year-old former Cuban dictator Raul Castro for allegedly ordering the shooting down of four Miami-based civilian pilots participating in the 1996 Brothers to the Rescue humanitarian flights in international airspace.
17: Nations and their leaders cannot be permitted to target Americans, kill them, and not face accountability.
16: Acting U.S. Attorney General Todd Blanche speaking in Miami, Cuba's embassy in the U.S. in a series of social media posts claims the humanitarian nature of the flights were phony and the pilots invaded Cuban airspace.
14: Fox's Evan Brown in Miami. The U.S. military searching and redirecting an Iranian-flagged oil tanker suspected of trying to violate a U.S. blockade in the Gulf of Oman. As President Trump continues a pause on resuming military strikes with no word of any breakthrough in negotiations.
15: We have to get the right answers. It would have to be a complete 100% good answers. And if we do, we save a lot of time, energy, and lives, most importantly.
14: Iran's parliament speaker and top negotiator, meantime, reassuring the Iranian people in a statement today that the ceasefire has been used as an opportunity to rebuild Iran's military strength as best as possible. Oil prices retreating, though, with U.S. crude falling back under $99 a barrel and Wall Street rallies. The Dow up 645 points at the bell. 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
18: It's on to the runoff for many candidates across Alabama. That includes the Republican contest for an open U.S. Senate seat pitting Congressman Barry Moore against retired Navy SEAL Jared Hudson. Congressman Moore was the top vote-getter in Tuesday's primary. The congressman is running with the support of President Trump. Republican former State Representative Paul DeMarco says,
19: President Trump's endorsement, if you look around the country, he won a congressional race in Kentucky last night. He beat the incumbent senator in Louisiana. Right now, the president's riding pretty high because everybody's endorsed has won. Jared Hudson is going to have to come out and say, I'm a fresh face. I'm a Republican. I'm conservative. I support Donald Trump. So that's going to be a very interesting runoff the next 4 weeks.
18: In the Republican race for Attorney General, Katherine Robertson will face former Supreme Court Justice Jay Mitchell. The contest took a negative turn with attack ads targeting both candidates. Robertson tells JT on Alabama's Morning News,
3: I do think that I'm going to have to punch back a little bit on, you know, some of the mud that's been thrown my way just to give voters clarity.
18: As for Mitchell, he says he plans on spending the next 4 weeks speaking with more Alabamians.
4: Just connecting with voters everywhere we find them. And our message is resonating. And now I have the opportunity to carry that message to more voters over the next 4 weeks.
18: In the legislative races, 8 state lawmakers went down to defeat. Ahead of the busy Memorial Day weekend, the Alabama Law Enforcement Agency is joining forces with first responders from other states along the Gulf Coast for a coordinated effort on boating safety. Officials with the agency say many are facing similar issues, including boaters who are operating vessels under the influence, not paying attention, or not wearing life jackets. At the SEC tournament in Hoover, Auburn plays LSU tonight. First pitch around 9 p.m. I'm Jim Faraday.
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12: 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How did my father become the scheming mastermind? 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
9: Instead, is I could chat about my newsletter with my good friend Katie.
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20: 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I'm telling you.

0: All right, that's going to wrap things up for today. And let not your heart be troubled. We are taking a couple of days off for Memorial Day, unless news warrants. Linda is not looking forward to that phone call if it happens. But I hope you have a great Memorial Day. I hope you look at Americans for Prosperity, AFPHannity.com. And I hope you read the Declaration of Independence as they are suggesting we all do this Memorial Day. 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Have a great holiday. God bless you and your families. We'll be back here on Tuesday unless news warrants otherwise. 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
3: Human.
19: A Castro in Cuba gets indicted. I'm Tom Rigotti, Fox News. A former Cuban leader is under U.S. indictment. Fox's Evan Brown with details.
20: A federal grand jury in Miami indicts 94-year-old former Cuban dictator Raul Castro for allegedly ordering the shooting down of four Miami-based civilian pilots participating in the 1996 Brothers to the Rescue humanitarian flights in international airspace.
21: Nations and their leaders cannot be permitted to target Americans, kill them, and not face accountability.
20: Acting U.S. Attorney General Todd Blanche speaking in Miami, Cuba's embassy in the U.S. in a series of social media posts claims the humanitarian nature of the flights were phony and the pilots invaded Cuban airspace.
19: President Trump says he's not rushing a permanent ceasefire with Iran.
22: We're going to give this one shot. I'm in no hurry. You know, everyone think, oh, the midterms, I'm in a hurry. I'm in no hurry. Ideally, I'd like to see few people killed as opposed to a lot.
19: Traffic is still more or less stalled in the Strait of Hormuz as both the U.S. and Iran continue to halt activity. Fox Business Network's Ashley Webster reports from Tel Aviv.
23: Iran says in the last 24 hours, 26 vessels have passed through the strait, including three tankers, two from China, one from South Korea, carrying an estimated 8 million barrels of crude oil. Analysts say that Tehran is allowing vessels from favored nations to pass through. The U.S. naval blockade also continues to prevent any ships from entering or leaving Iranian ports.
19: Oil prices have spiked since the start of the U.S. strikes on Iran, though they fell a bit today after Trump suggested talks were in their final stages. President Trump appears to be losing some support among Republicans. A new AP NORC poll finds about 6 in 10 Republicans approve of how the president is handling the economy. That's down from about 8 in 10 in February before the Iran war began. 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
3: This is a WBHP news update.
19: It's another step forward for Lulu's Law. The legislation, named for the Mountain Brook teenager seriously injured in a shark attack, has passed the House. The measure authorizes special alert messages on mobile phones in the event of a shark attack. Senator Katie Britt says she was with Lulu on the House floor as the bill passed, calling the vote Congress at its best. Alabama has a similar state law. Alabama voters head back to the polls next month for runoffs following Tuesday's primary. In the Republican race for Alabama's open U.S. Senate seat, Congressman Barry Moore and retired Navy SEAL Jared Hudson will face off. Congressman Moore, who has the endorsement of President Trump, says his campaign has built a broad coalition of support. But Hudson tells JT on Alabama's Morning News he sees a path to victory.
4: He only got 39% of the vote. That means 61% of the people in Alabama said, no, we don't want the congressman. And so that's what we're going to work on, is making sure that we lock down that 61% of the people.
19: Alabama voters made some changes in Tuesday's primary, including the unseating of an embattled sheriff.
5: After years of legal issues involving the Walker County Sheriff's Office, the high-profile death of inmate Tony Mitchell, and subsequent convictions of jail staffers, Sheriff Nick Smith is out. Jason Atkins, a former sergeant with the department, received 42% of the vote, the highest amount, but not enough to avoid a runoff.
6: Treat everyone, regardless of what part of the county they come from, part of who they are, with dignity and respect.
5: Jasper Police Chief J.C. Poe picked up 34% of the vote.
9: The people of Walker County have spoken, and they clearly wanted a change in leadership with the Walker County Sheriff's Office.
5: I'm Leah Brandon.
19: Auburn plays LSU tonight in the SEC baseball tournament in Hoover. I'm Jim Faraday.
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16: I wish you all a good fast and that you and your friends and families stay safe during this challenging time. Ramadan Mubarak.
17: Under the effective leadership of Director Ray, the agency has remained committed to doing things independently and by the book, which I think is perhaps the most important characteristic.
0: I can say from firsthand experience that a new giant wall between the United States and Mexico, from sea to shining sea, makes no sense whatsoever.

It is amazing to me that he goes out of his way. When Trump criticized Gina Haspel, for example, Cornyn went on television and said she was doing a fantastic job. And when Trump fired Mark Esper, Cornyn went on TV and called it unhelpful and unnecessary. When Trump criticized Dr. Fauci for refusing to open schools and businesses, John Cornyn called Fauci a national treasure. When Biden nominated notorious Russiagate hoax co-conspirator Lisa Monaco for deputy AG, Cornyn took to the Senate floor to give a full-throated, glowing endorsement for her nomination.

when Trump wanted to fire Robert Mueller, according to Defendant Mueller's honor, saying it would be a huge mistake for Trump to fire him. When Trump fired James Comey, Cornyn went on TV and called it a troubling and terrible decision. Where Cornyn, repeatedly praised and slobbered over James Comey, calling him a good and decent man. Quick reminder, James Comey called for the assassination of President Trump. When the sham E. Jean Carroll verdict came out, Cornyn ran to MSNBC to say that because of this verdict, Donald Trump was unelectable and shouldn't run again.

question of who bothers to show up. If only the most radical people show up in the primary, I think that's going to be a

the era in which we are living could rightfully, accurately be called the Trump era. In much the same way that FDR's era and his four elections, he didn't serve out his fourth term, he died in office, represent the FDR era. You can look at the Civil War era. There were other things going on in the country, but that becomes what defines so much of what happens at that time. There are people who despise Donald Trump. Most of them are Democrats. Some of them are Republicans. There are people who practically worship Donald Trump. He can do no wrong, even if he does wrong. He can contradict an opinion he had last year, this year, and they'll immediately adopt that opinion. In a year from now, he'll go back to the original opinion, they'll adopt that one. Somewhere in the middle is, I wouldn't say the middle, Trump has to do much of this because otherwise he can't get anything done. Trump's the best president in my lifetime. It's not even close. Far better for me than Reagan. That doesn't mean to say that I think everything he does is right. I don't give up my agency to him. I do understand that he has to be very aggressive in order to get things done. He recognizes the clock is ticking. He took on John Cornyn, the now four-term senator from Texas, who's a swamp rat, swamp creature, and the $150 million they've thrown at our Attorney General Ken Paxton, who's leading in the polls and with the base. And President Trump announced yesterday that he would support Ken Paxton, and I think that's going to make a big, big difference in this race, although I think Paxton was going to win anyway. We spoke to Ken Paxton. We did so earlier today. And there's something interesting going on, and I just want to be very clear. The Trump endorsement of Paxton, let me tell you, there was some hoots and hollers in our studio when it came out yesterday at 11:30 Central Time. And as you will hear from Ken Paxton, he believes that President Trump made that announcement while the senators were having their lunch because he wanted them to be gathered together. This is first class trolling right here. This is professional level trolling. This is when you pull up to your kid's school, you know, wearing a wig from Wayne's World. This is when you do the things as a parent, especially a dad, that we do to embarrass our kids. This is first class trolling. And you'll hear Ken Paxton tell that story. But I also think it's important that we understand the Trump endorsement, which I desperately wanted for Ken Paxton because I support him and I want to retire John Cornyn. I was delighted to see the good people of Louisiana retire Bill Cassidy. I want to make sure we understand that I think Cassidy would have won without the Trump endorsement. That is not a Trump criticism. I really

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0: You know, it's primary season. It's a difficult thing, I must say. It's hard for me. Because there are people that I like that end up on other sides of a campaign. And I'm used to being on the same side. We're used to being able to agree with our fellow Republicans and the shared enemy of the crazy Democrats, and all is well. But it's a tough process, but a necessary process, that we have to pick the best Republican that is going to represent us. And just because a guy has won before does not mean they get to keep the job. That's not how that works. If you are an intense sports fan, you know there comes a real tough time when your guy that you've always liked at quarterback, for instance, is at the end of his career, and you really like him to stay in that position because maybe y'all won a championship under him. He's your favorite. But he's lost a step. And you got a young guy that's going to develop into being better than that guy. And that's a transition that has to be made, and it's a difficult thing to do. As a fan, you're often mad at the coach or the owner for doing that. And then you look back later and you say, it was the right thing to do, but it's a hard thing to do. It's the mature thing to do. We as voters need to be careful. You know, most people never have to hire or fire anyone. So the very concept of having to make a decision between two people or having to let someone go. You know, people tell me all the time, we need term limits. We need term limits. I want term limits. You have term limits. It's called elections. You want to term limit John Cornyn in Texas? Vote him out. Well, no, they shouldn't be able to run. You don't need a law, a procedure to keep you from voting for him. You don't think he should serve. He's already served four terms. You don't think he should serve five in the abstract. You have an opportunity right here to term limit him. Vote against that. I mean, vote against a guy serving five. That's too long. We spoke to Ken Paxton after the big Trump announcement. We spoke to him this morning about what happened yesterday. So the president calls, says, I'm going to do something good for you. And then he says, I'm giving you my full endorsement.
1: Yep. And he said he was going to do it later this week. And I said, well, hey, we have early voting. It's going to end on Friday. He goes, well, I probably need to speed that up. I'll probably do it tomorrow morning. And then I get off the phone an hour later. I see that he's announced that he's going to do it at 12:30. Which was an interesting time because I think that's when the Senate Republicans meet for lunch. But that's when he did it. It was pretty awesome. And I was just showing up at the I had an Allen rally yesterday, and it was at the same time as that endorsement came out.
0: So Cornyn hops a plane and flies back to D.C., supposedly there in some emergency, which he finds out the minute he loses that. Cornyn's argument has always been that he can beat Tallarico and you can't. Granted, he's won every race he's in. So have you.
1: Yeah, I could say the same thing about him. I could make it up. There's no basis for that. It's just a made up thing. He repeats it with millions of dollars from D.C. because he can't justify why we would ever vote for him in a primary other than, well, look, even if all that other stuff is true and I haven't done anything for 42 years, I can win. Don't you want me instead? And that's the argument. But it's not based on any facts, any data, any polling. None of their polling says that I'm going to do any worse than him. As a matter of fact, some of the polling says I'll do better, but they just repeat the lie because he doesn't have a basis for asking Republican voters to support him, because in 42 years, there's not a single good accomplishment. And I know that's true because I've asked, you know, for 14 months, I've asked the voters, can you name one? And no one has ever given me one. Can you? Can anybody name it? I'm waiting still.
0: Well, I think a lot of this is a personal grudge. I think a lot of it goes back to TLR. I think it goes back to a lot of folks when you beat Dan Branch, when you won the attorney general's race, when they ran George P. Bush against you, when they ran the impeachment against you. I think there's a lot of people like Karl Rove who are butthurt,
2: and this is a personal grudge, and they should just admit that. Hey, look, this isn't on principle or winning elections. This is just the fact that, that I lost to him, and I'm mad about it.
1: No, you have nailed it because they, Karl Rove had plans for, obviously Dan Brands to move up. He had plans for George P. Bush to move up. I mean, it wasn't just AG. I think they wanted governor and president. And so when I won those races, I ruined the little, the little Bush dynasty plan. And I wasn't trying to. I just thought I was a better candidate than what they were offering up and that I would actually do things that mattered to the people of Texas for in that office.
2: Winston Churchill famously said something to the effect of there's nothing more exhilarating than to be shot at without result. I mean, there has to be a certain exhilaration to the fact that you've taken the best shots that the biggest money can throw at you all the way up and down the line. And what it'll be, I think you said $150 million that the swamp Republican Party will have thrown at you. And yet here are the voters and here is President Trump.
1: Yeah, who doesn't like a guy? I love a good challenge, but I would prefer in the primary that people behave in a more sane way, in a more, decent way. I would say John Cornyn's run a really awful, vicious campaign. And I understand why. He's got nothing to offer other than trying to destroy, me and my character. But the reality is, I think that voters care about what you actually do, mm-hmm. what you've actually accomplished. Your actual record matters, not just this rhetoric that for the last year, I've adopted all the right policies, even though I never did any of them. Please believe me, after 42 years, that I've changed and I'm actually this.
2: I'm not going to ask you to do something you don't want to do. There was a leaked audio last week. Some say purports to say you're voting for Mays Middleton. Some people think you're supporting Chip Roy. Do you want to make a statement on that race?
1: Yeah, so I'm trying to run my own race. I definitely have a strong preference in that race, but I've got friends on both sides of it, and I'm just trying to focus on my race. But I definitely, I've talked to people privately about what I'm doing. They ask me, and I tell them the truth, but I'm trying not to do a, public endorsement.
2: I understand. But for your private vote, would it be for Mays Middleton?
1: that wouldn't be very private if I said it.
2: Just you and me. You can tell me.
1: Oh, yeah, I get it.
2: I'll go by the leaked audio. Congratulations, my man. Well done.
1: Thank you. Appreciate it.
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0: A man loses three fingers in a work accident, goes to the hospital. He asks the doctor, Doc, will I be able to drive with this hand? Doctor replies, maybe, but I wouldn't count on it. Well, what do you call a dog that's deaf and blind? Old Helen Yeller. You know, when I was a kid, there were Helen Keller jokes. Those were really more blind than deaf jokes. And I had no idea who Helen Keller was. They were just Helen Keller jokes. No clue who this woman was. And you think about this for a moment. Helen Keller became internationally famous, and she could neither see you nor hear you. That's incredible. You know, as a kid in a little town, I didn't know anybody blind or deaf. I remember the first time I saw somebody walking. Back then, they didn't always wear sunglasses. Sunken-in eyes and that white stick with the red, you know, a band around it, and that tapping noise as they tapped away. And I remember I was fascinated by it, just fascinated by it. And we knew nothing about these sorts of things. You know, I'm 55, and in the course of my lifetime, I have learned, as society has learned, so much about so many things. I mean, you think about somebody now that most people would look at and go, okay, he's somewhere on the spectrum. I watch Jeopardy with a good friend of mine every Tuesday and Thursday night. And we'll announce that somebody, you can, at the point at which they call out their name, one or the other of us will say, oh, he's on the spectrum. If my wife is watching with us, she'll go, how do you know that? You just jump into conclusion. No, watch for 5 minutes and you'll see. We didn't understand the concept of kind of, you know, where you were. Let's say Rain Man is full blown, you know, 100 out of 100. You might just be 10 out of 100. You might be 70. You might not know what time Judge Wapner comes on, but you know you're going to watch him. This idea of people somewhere on a spectrum. And what's interesting is when I point out that this or that person is on the spectrum, there are those who get upset. No, that's not true. It's not an insult. It's a very scientific fact. If someone weighs 700 pounds and I say that person is morbidly obese, you wouldn't say, no, they're not. Because you can see that they are. They can't get out of the room. They're laying in a bed. The doorway is going to have to be opened to get them through it. You would not deny that they're morbidly obese. That's not taunting them or ridiculing them. It's an observation on them. Now, someone can disagree that they're on the spectrum or whatever else, but most people would be able to recognize that. Just interesting. I don't have a conclusion. I'm not trying to change your opinion on anything. The concept of mental decline in my lifetime. There are people that as a kid, I had a great uncle, Uncle Reynolds, and I don't know that I ever heard Uncle Reynolds speak. And he would sit in the corner. He was married to Aunt Jewel, and he lived to over 100 years old, and he would sit there like Kalijah the Indian, the wooden Indian. He'd just sit there. And I didn't know what that meant. I don't know. Maybe he had Alzheimer's. I don't know. Maybe he had dementia. I don't know. We certainly didn't talk about things like that back then, but I don't even know if we knew back then. I don't know the first time I ever heard that someone had Alzheimer's and what that meant. I thought it was old-timers. A lot of people do. And then you would hear a loose reference to so-and-so is not, as my grandma would say, at herself. I didn't know what that meant. I mean, I knew what it meant to not be at yourself. But I didn't know why. Why wouldn't you be at yourself? Why wouldn't you recall things? Why wouldn't you recognize people when they came in? And then there was this idea that, well, it happens to people when they get old. But then it started happening to people at a younger age. And we started beginning to understand that maybe, and from a purely anecdotal perspective, maybe this isn't an old age thing. It's older, but It's not young. You don't meet young Alzheimer's patients. But these are not people who are feeble, which is kind of what we were accustomed to. And then there was the broader sense of dementia, old age. And so things that were kind of loosely, generally spoken of but not understood started getting diagnoses. And they started being talked about more aggressively. I'm 55. My dad's 86. My wife and I are, you know, one or the other of us visits him almost every single day. So we're very acutely aware of his condition, and we're fortunate. He has retained almost the entirety of his mental faculties at 86 years old, a lifelong, very brittle, advanced case of diabetes since the time he was 20. He shouldn't be alive. He certainly shouldn't have all 10 fingers and toes in his vision, but he does. And it's amazing. But visiting the old folks' home, as often as I do, I see people who can stare a hole in you. Well, I never knew what that meant. I never understood what that meant. Now, because of the generation before us who were so actively involved in the care of their elderly parents and taking them to doctors, and doctors began specializing. You know, specialization leads to great advancements. If everyone's a generalist, you don't really make a big advancement. But when doctors began specializing in diabetes or hormones or issues of mental decline, you've seen that with Parkinson's. They're making great strides with Parkinson's. I remember the first time I saw someone, and I had a relative who died with an extreme Parkinson's where his hands would just flail. And depending on how the medicine was doing that day, some days it wouldn't move at all. And some days it was almost as if he was trying to slap you. And what a torturous way to end your days. It's just interesting because, you know, I can tell you the year I was born, 1970, and at some point I'll die. And you think about those years, and you think about the years, the memories you've had, and the 79 Pirates, you know, We Are Family years, and the Cowboys Super Bowls, and the Steelers Super Bowls, and the Love You Blue, and the Astros. But it's just amazing how life has changed that we have witnessed, we have watched, and to think that young people today will never know some of what we knew. Likewise, we'll never know what they're going to go on to live. My kids aren't scared of AI, not even a little bit. Part of that is they're fearless, and part of that is they're ignorant. They can't imagine how many jobs today will be lost to AI. Now, will new jobs be needed? Maybe. You know, the loss of the buggy whip industry was frightening. We won't have buggies. Who'll put shoes on the horses? Who'll take care of the horses? Who'll take care of the buggies? Who'll do this and who'll do this? No one will be needed. Well, it turned out the auto industry required a lot of, were you cleaning it? Auto industry required a lot. Well, it's not a conclusion to that point. I'm just thinking out loud. It's fascinating to me. When the price of gold and silver were rising faster and faster by the day, people kept asking, did I miss the boat? They thought gold and silver were too expensive. If you were asking for lower prices to get in, now's the time. We don't know how long those will last. They may go up, they may go down. That's the volatility of commodities. But I can tell you that over the long haul, I have found that gold and silver are good investments. The number one gold and silver company in the country is Gold Co. 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
29: Three staccato cries of Mayday and an eyewitness report of a mid-air explosion is about all that is known this morning of the British Columbia air disaster, which yesterday claimed 52 lives.
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0: friend tell me that his son wants to go in the Army. He's trying to talk his son out of going in the Army. Another friend tell me his daughter wants to be a school teacher. Trying to talk her out of being a school teacher. My question is, if none of our children are going to perform these valuable tasks, who is? I challenged my friend whose daughter wants to be a school teacher. Why don't you want her to be a school teacher? Man, these schools are messed up now. Well, who's going to fix them? I hope somebody does, but I don't want it to be my daughter. Somewhere along the way, our sense of service and sacrifice has been lost. We want the problems fixed, but we don't want to have to fix them ourselves. And that's not going to happen. So one of the things I have noticed is that our public schools, we've had so many problems with our public schools, and part of that is because my kids didn't go to public school. The public schools have failed so badly that most of us have pulled our kids out of the public schools. But whether your kid goes to public school or not, you are funding the public school. Even if you don't have school-age kids, we've got to get our mind wrapped around the idea that we own the school and the school works for us. The client, the customer of the school is not the parent of the kid or the kid. It is us. In much the same way that we fund a military, the consumer of the Defense Department is not the kid serving in the war. It's us who've paid for our defense, right? So we need to be mindful of these sorts of things. And that's why I've spoken to Bonnie Wallace, because I love, love, love what this woman and this organization is doing. Bonnie Wallace, welcome to the program.
1: Thank you. Thanks for having me.
0: First of all, thank you for being willing to do such a thing. It's an unpleasant thing to have to do, and I'm glad someone will do it.
1: Well, thank you. Houston was just the latest part of the saga, but it began 4 years ago. I was sued in Llano County. Llano County was the first library in all of America sued when the judge and the commissioners removed 17 books from the children's section and placed them in the adult section. Okay, so they weren't taken out in the backyard and burned. They were just relocated to a section that did not have child access, that an innocent child would not pull one of them off, start looking through the visual images of sex acts, sex organs, etc. And so I was personally named in that lawsuit. We won a huge victory at the Fifth Circuit just last year in June. And so, but listen, I live by more than one, but the scripture that I mostly live by is Ephesians 5:11. And it tells us as Christians to have nothing to do with the evil deeds of darkness, but expose them. And so literally that's what I do. And yes, so Houston was just the latest.
0: So let's walk through exactly what happened. You go up to HISD, to the board meeting, you sign up to speak, and you start reading from a book. The novel is called A Court of Silver Flames by Sarah Moss.
1: That's exactly right. Okay. Now, back up just a little bit, because Houston ISD has the most rigorous process to sign up to speak. The vast majority of school boards, you can just show up at the school board meeting prior to the meeting beginning, and you can put your name on a paper and you can speak. But Houston, you literally have to sign up several days in advance by, I think it's noon, 3 days ahead, or we'll have to check, but it's days in advance. And they have to send you an email, and then you have to become part of their email group. And it's very, very bizarre. But it's done to discourage people from standing up and speaking up. So I did all that. I arrived, then you have to sign in again, show ID and all that stuff. And I did that. I was with a group of others. I was invited. I live in Llano County. So I was invited to come in and help them, these people who are concerned about what children have access to. And so when it was my turn to speak, my name was called. I walked up and I began reading from a book that they have purchased in at least three districts, in at least three campuses, and placed on the shelf for minors to access. So when I started reading, I call that their speech. It's HISD speech because they purchased it and they put it willingly in front of children to read.
0: Sure.
1: And so I
0: started reading.
1: Be no
0: different than the food they put in front of a kid.
1: That's right. Exactly right. And so it made them uncomfortable, of course. But there was a Supreme Court decision just a few months ago, sometime in March, and it's called Childs versus Salazar. And it says very clearly that the government cannot shut down or may not silence speech simply because they disfavor the viewpoint or find the content uncomfortable, which is exactly what happened. And so here we are.
0: Well, I'm just...
1: They shut me down. They stopped me from speaking. They kept gaveling me, yelling at me. And then they had three police officers escort me, not just out of the room, out of the building, and then off to my vehicle and told me I had to leave the parking lot. They had to witness me leaving the parking lot. And so, you have to ask the question, I'm 58. How dangerous is a 58-year-old woman that's just speaking truth?
0: Well, I don't know how many officers it would take to remove you, but I know what they spent.
1: Yes. That's exactly right.
0: That's a lot of officers, like you're Ron White or something.
1: Yes, exactly.
0: So when you started reading this, do you think the language in it was embarrassing and that's why they made you stop?
1: Oh, undoubtedly. And I think the deeper issue is that they don't really want parents to know what children have access to, right? Listen, I've gone to over 100 school boards and spoken to many of them. Many of them actually do the right thing. And like in Midland, one time I spoke in Midland and one of the school board members stood up and he said, I am going to get these books out tonight. And he did. And so they have so much power and flexibility to do the right thing. But many of them don't want to do the right thing.
0: Right.
1: That's part A. Part B is that they don't really understand what's in the books. So people ask me all this. Yes, that's right. If I was a librarian, I could go online and search and find content very easily. So, that leads you to conclude that the librarians agree with this stuff or believe that it's useful or necessary.
0: Well, for so many of these people in public education, that has become a rite of passage. You have to show you're one of the cool kids. You have to show that you're putting away the ways of old because those are outdated. And look what we're embracing. Hold on just a moment. Bonnie Wallace is our guest. 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
10: Human.
11: A Castro in Cuba gets indicted. I'm Tom Rigotti, Fox News. A former Cuban leader is under U.S. indictment. Fox's Evan Brown with details.
12: A federal grand jury in Miami indicts 94-year-old former Cuban dictator Raul Castro for allegedly ordering the shooting down of four Miami-based civilian pilots participating in the 1996 Brothers to the Rescue humanitarian flights in international airspace.
13: Nations and their leaders cannot be permitted to target Americans, kill them, and not face accountability.
12: Acting U.S. Attorney General Todd Blanche speaking in Miami, Cuba's embassy in the U.S. in a series of social media posts claims the humanitarian nature of the flights were phony and the pilots invaded Cuban airspace.
11: President Trump says he's not rushing a permanent ceasefire with Iran.
7: We're going to give this one shot. I'm in no hurry. You never think, oh, the midterms, I'm in a hurry. I'm in no hurry. Ideally, I'd like to see few people killed as opposed to a lot.
11: Traffic is still more or less stalled in the Strait of Hormuz as both the U.S. and Iran continue to halt activity. Fox Business Network's Ashley Webster reports from Tel Aviv.
14: Iran says in the last 24 hours, 26 vessels have passed through the strait, including three tankers, two from China, one from South Korea, carrying an estimated 8 million barrels of crude oil. Analysts say that Tehran is allowing vessels from favored nations to pass through. The U.S. naval blockade also continues to prevent any ships from entering or leaving Iranian ports.
11: Oil prices have spiked since the start of the U.S. strikes on Iran, though they fell a bit today after Trump suggested talks were in their final stages. President Trump appears to be losing some support among Republicans. A new AP NORC poll finds about 6 in 10 Republicans approve of how the president is handling the economy. That's down from about 8 in 10 in February before the Iran war began. 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
15: It's on to the runoff for many candidates across Alabama. That includes the Republican contest for an open U.S. Senate seat pitting Congressman Barry Moore against retired Navy SEAL Jared Hudson. Congressman Moore was the top vote-getter in Tuesday's primary. The congressman is running with the support of President Trump. Republican former State Representative Paul DeMarco says...
16: President Trump's endorsement, if you look around the country, he won a congressional race in Kentucky last night. He beat the incumbent senator in Louisiana. Right now, the president's riding pretty high because everybody's endorsed his one. Jared Hudson is going to have to come out and say, I'm a fresh face. I'm a Republican. I'm conservative. I support Donald Trump. So that's going to be a very interesting runoff the next 4 weeks.
15: In the Republican race for Attorney General, Katherine Robertson will face former Supreme Court Justice Jay Mitchell. The contest took a negative turn with attack ads targeting both candidates. Robertson tells JT on Alabama's Morning News.
17: I do think that I'm going to have to punch back a little bit on, you know, some of the mud that's been thrown my way just to give voters clarity.
15: As for Mitchell, he says he plans on spending the next 4 weeks speaking with more Alabamians.
18: Just connecting with voters everywhere we find them. And our message is resonating. And now I have the opportunity to carry that message to more voters over the next 4 weeks.
15: In the legislative races, 8 state lawmakers went down to defeat. Ahead of the busy Memorial Day weekend, the Alabama Law Enforcement Agency is joining forces with first responders from other states along the Gulf Coast for a coordinated effort on boating safety. Officials with the agency say many are facing similar issues, including boaters who are operating vessels under the influence, not paying attention, or not wearing life jackets. At the SEC tournament in Hoover, Auburn plays LSU tonight. First pitch around 9 p.m. I'm Jim Faraday.
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0: Bonnie Wallace is our group, is our guest. The group is called Recover America. You can find them online. She filed a lawsuit, Wallace versus Houston ISD, April 30th, after things got pretty heated at a school board meeting back in March where they cut her off from simply reading directly, not changing a single word, from a book that was on the shelf of at least three of the libraries in the district. Bonnie, let me ask you, obviously we have FCC violations to be concerned about. You don't strike me cussing like a sailor. I read a
1: only
0: review
1: when
0: of
1: I speak to school boards. Only when I speak to school boards.
0: Yeah, yeah. What?
1: Because I have to read what's in the books.
0: Was it graphic language? I mean, let me read how it was described online. A Court of Fiery Flames is a fantasy novel by Sarah Moss focusing on Nesta Arshiron and Cassian as they navigate post-war trauma, their fiery romance, and a new threat from human queens. How fiery was their romance? I'm assuming that was what you were objecting to.
1: Yes, that's exactly right. So that particular series, the book A Court of Silver Flames, is the fifth book in the series. And in 2023, it originally came out, the whole series, as young adult. So the American Library Association defines young adult as ages 12 and up. Okay, so a 12-year-old. This originally came out for 12-year-olds and up. But in 2023, in 2024, we did some FOIA requests for many libraries, one including the Tyler Public Library. And in their FOIA responses, they gave us some letters that the publisher had sent out to everyone that had purchased that book and said that they were immediately reallocating this book to become adult, not young adult. Young adult, remember, young adult, it's a misnomer because a 12-year-old is not even a teen yet. How in the world could someone call them a young adult? But so I have this letter, and I often give it to the schools when I find this whole series, which it's in almost every single school I've ever looked into, over 4,000 schools. And so, you know, why are we placing content that was created, written, and describes adult scenarios, things that the, I don't know, undeveloped brain of a child can't process? But it's not just this book. I mean, I have over 2,000 books on my kind of bad book list. We've got books about that glamorize having sex with teachers. There's a book that you have in Houston ISD called Boy Toy by Barry Liga. It's about a 12-year-old boy who on the first day of sixth grade, his sixth grade teacher begins grooming him. And so the book takes you through this very graphic odyssey that this boy experiences. And one of the just disgusting things is after they're having sex one day, the teacher tells him, hey, you know, honey, go into my briefcase and get the answers to tomorrow's test. I don't want you to fall behind. So think about a 12-year-old. This is also a 12-year-old book. How does a 12-year-old that's reading that distinguish, you know, reality, right? Hey, 12-year-old boy, I want the answers to all the tests. Right? Children do not have discernment that adults have. And so we've got two books that have sex with Jesus, graphic descriptions of what the girls would do if they were having sex with Jesus, sex with dead bodies. We've got those too. Sex with animals. Yep. You got them on your shelf. How to kill your diabetic parents in an indetectable way to get away with murder. How many people have diabetic parents these days? Mm. You know, this is very deep, dark, demonic, I would even say. And so it just happens that that was the book, A Court of Silver Flames, that I was reading at the Houston
0: Bonnie Wallace school is our recently. Guest. The book, the group is called Recover America. I am convinced and have been for a number of years that the reason these individuals want to impose sexuality on a as yet undeveloped brain is not for that brain to grow and develop in a healthy manner. It is because they wish to engage in sexual acts with these young people. The younger, the better. I think that this is pedophile grooming behavior. I think they're trying to normalize discussions of sexuality and urges and sexual acts among children because that is their intention. I remember years ago, NAMBLA, this organization of pedophiles.
1: Yep, it still exists.
0: Yep. They were hosting, there was audio of a gathering. They were infiltrated by an investigator, and he released audio, and they basically told them that if you want to be alone with young boys to have an opportunity to diddle them, the best position to be in is in public education and to be the librarian, because that's the time you'll have the most time alone with a child. They were basically strategically ordering their lives around their fetish. That was as when you understand how committed these people are, because most of us, I'm a parent of two sons, now 19 and 20. Crockett will graduate in a couple of days and Michael's off to college. But I was always mindful that there are people who wish to do ill to your children and they're committed.

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I saw a video this morning. It was a police officer who walked up on a bad guy who the call had come in that he had just

0: terrorized a gas station, kind of a Michael Brown type deal. And then he'd run across traffic and he was terrorizing people and he was clearly probably having some sort of episode and he was going to hurt somebody real bad or kill somebody. Officer walks up on him, kind of has his hands up like, let's de-escalate this thing. And the dude jumps the officer. And he's twice the size of the officer and he gets him spun over and you can tell this is going to turn pretty fast because he's going to get the officer's gun and he's going to kill the officer. And a guy jumps out from his truck and he looks like he's part of a road crew or something. He's got on a fluorescent and he runs and he jumps on the back of the bad guy, holds his arms for a split second long enough that the officer can retake the situation. And the question was, you're parked at the gas station. You see this happen. What do you do? I think it is easy to say, well, go, Bonnie Wallace, go. Recover America. Y'all are doing great work. I'm glad y'all are doing this for the schools. The question is, what if Bonnie Wallace doesn't do it? There aren't very many people who actually ever take action. We applaud those who do, but we need more people willing to do that. And I asked Bonnie Wallace to stay around and talk about how you got involved, Bonnie, and how people can get involved, whether in Recover America or in their own way, in their own communities.
1: Yes. Well, thank you, because that is the pivotal question. I can go to a school board and I can audit a library. We can discover what's in there. But when I go speak, they don't really care about me because I'm not a taxpayer and a voter in their district, right? So, like, I recently went to Deer Park with Briscoe Kane and Pastor Doug Harris and some other people, Dr. Rick Scarborough from Recover America. And the school board seemed to really be ashamed and shocked at what we read to them that day. And, but that's just the first step. There needs to be follow-up action, and it needs to be from constituents, from people that live there. And not necessarily people that have kids in the school district, because a lot of, even in Llano, I live in Llano. I don't know if you know where Llano is, but it's by Fredericksburg.
0: We're very small. Of course, my friend Dub Miller used to live there.
1: That's right. Yes, Dub Miller did live here. So in Llano, very rural, you know, 89%. Election. We had hundreds of bad books in our library, in our school library. So after I got sued and included in the lawsuit for removing books from the children's section and putting them in the adult section, that was in the public library. I kept waiting for someone to step forward and help with the school library, but no one would do it. Everyone is terrified. And listen, I mean, I used to be afraid, but we serve the one true God. We're supposed to have fear of God, not fear of man. And so I just don't care anymore what anybody thinks about me. I care what God thinks about me. And listen, I think protecting children should be on everyone's list of highest priorities. But they can, anybody that's listening, any of your listeners can reach out to Recover America. Email me or call the office. They will connect you with me. Tell me what school you live in or what public library, because this is not a school library problem. This is a library problem. Every public library has these books accessible to children too. So right before the break, I was going to tell you about another book. It's called Let's Talk About It. It was the 2022 Great Graphic Novel of the Year for 12-year-old children. And that award was issued by the American Library Association. It was the first book I ever found with a disclaimer on the publisher's page. So the disclaimer states, the authors and publisher expressly disclaim responsibility for any adverse effects which may result from the use or application of the information contained in this book. And it's published by Random House Children's Books. So that was very weird. But on page 118, it tells children to try sex toys and gives them the names of a couple to try. So imagine a 12-year-old now has the names of some sex toys. Page 164 says the internet is a great place to research kinks and fantasies safely. Well, I dispute that. But a little lower on that same page, it tells children to look up interviews with their favorite porn performers, comma, go to the site they recommend, So let's pause for a second. What kind of sites would a porn performer recommend? And why are our tax dollars buying this stuff to put in front of children? And the last line on that page, 164, says, and pay for your porn. So when we were talking about, you know, how MAMBLA wants to, you know, groom children, they also want lifelong consumers of their porn products. So they get the kids, you know, very young, addicted to this stuff. And by the way, they can never have a normal sexual relationship ever if their idea of sex looks like porn, which these books are so embarrassing. I mean, I understand why the school board was embarrassed. They should be embarrassed. And she told me in the lady that gaveled me closed, you know, down, she said that it's inappropriate. Yes, it's inappropriate. I agree. We're in agreement. What is it doing on the shelves accessible to minors paid for by our tax dollars? And so, you know, one thing I discovered also, the Texas Department of Criminal Justice has a list, way more books than I have. It's over 10,800 books. But if a book has an illegal sex act, so rape, incest, molestation, sex with animals, sex with dead bodies, it's placed on this list. And you cannot mail those books to prisoners that are incarcerated. So when I read one of those books, I ask the school boards, why are the minds of hardened criminals in Texas better protected than children in your district? And you know, there's hundreds in Houston.
0: I am certainly no prude, and I am for free expression and all of those things. But I have very clear standards on a lot of things, and that involves the age at which a brain is capable of understanding things. We call it, when an adult has sex with a child, we call that statutory rape. And anyone who's ever studied law understands that crimes like rape or murder, for that matter, require a mens rea, a mental state. And so your defense cannot be, well, she or he at 12 years old, consented. He wanted it. He sought it. A child may not give consent because they are not the age of maturity. Bonnie Wallace, I'm glad you do this. Recover America is their organization. Please keep up the good work. 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Be no growth, no loss. Who knows? But it's going to go up. It's going to go down. And nobody knows for sure exactly when, although everybody has an opinion. 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
16: Naturally, it's in the coffee bean and in chocolate and tea, but it's also added artificially in things like soda. 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It's blocking that adenosine. You're going to feel alert and awake. It's got that adrenaline going, and it's rewarding you with the dopamine. I mentioned the vicious cycle, the inevitable crash.
17: Right.
16: Like any stimulant drug, and you want more of it. Eventually, it's going to affect your sleep patterns. All right, how about some health benefits?
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16: They found everything from not develop Parkinson's disease to dropping your risk of various cancers.
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16: 4 cups a day, 50% less chance of mouth and throat cancer.
17: You should eat more grapefruit because grapefruit contains something called narigin, and it actually slows the removal of caffeine from your brain.
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17: So you enjoy its effects longer.
16: Nice.
17: Yeah.
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18: Now that James Tallarico has a girlfriend, and has apparently for quite some time, she's his rock. You'll never see her. She lives in another city. But she's his rock. He's not gay. He has a girlfriend. Yeah. That interview is so comical because it is exhibit A in nothing they say is real. So, James, the number one question I had, you know, because you're so incredibly seductively single, is do you have a girlfriend? The question asked in such a manner, not as to suggest he's gay, but to wonder, because all the ladies have a fetish for a guy who looks about 12 years old. Yeah. So just wondering, number one question I'm getting, do you have a girlfriend? Oprah to Tom Cruise. Well, I'm glad you asked that question. Yes. I do. She's my rock. I don't think I could have made it through the last year and all the difficulties without her. but she is my rock. I'm not going to say her name or anything about her, but she's a swell gal. Yeah, she's there for me when I need her most. We're really close. We have sex and everything, you know, like boys and girls and genitals, you know, do our thing and, you know, like boys and girls do, you know, totally not weird or anything, just me and just this girl being boyfriend and girlfriend and everything. You got to wonder, how does James Tallarico have a girlfriend? Where exactly did he find a match?
13: It's the dating game. And here's the star of our show and your host, Jim Lyon.
19: Hey, thank you. Thank you very much. Hello and welcome to the dating game. We have Stacy here, a lovely lady who's looking for her beau. Let's meet our contestants. Contestant one is Jim Jeffries. He describes himself as a man's man. He enjoys being active in the outdoors, working out, and enjoying a fine bourbon from time to time. Oh, welcome, Jim. Contestant two is James Tallarico. He enjoys spending time with his kitty cats, baking, and knitting sweaters for the winter. Interesting. Welcome, James. All right, Stacy, have at it. What's your questions for the bachelors?
20: Contestant number one, how would you describe the perfect date?
21: Well, first, I'd greet you with fresh flowers. Then a nice drive up the coast to a cozy, romantic restaurant. Finish in the evening by watching the sunset with the perfect glass of wine.
19: Okay, wow, real romantic there. All right, contestant number two, James Tallarico. How would you describe the perfect date?
22: Well, maybe I'm just a hopeless romantic, but I don't think there's a better evening than settling under a warm blanket with a nice spritzer, listening to the great talks of the legend that is Noam Chomsky.
19: Okay. Well, if anything, James, you are a unique fella. Stacy, what's your next question for the gentleman?
20: Contestant number one, what animal best resembles you in the bedroom?
21: Well, I'm going to go with tiger.
19: Contestant number two, James Tallarico, I'm almost afraid to ask. What animal describes you in the bedroom?
22: I would go with the house cat. Yeah. Stacy, I have 12 of them. I can't wait for you to meet them. There's 12 because, you see, I named them after the apostles. Now there's little cuddly Peter. Sweet Bartholomew. But I'll tell you, Judas, he's a real betrayer. I keep telling him, no more killing mice. But every day there's a mouse at my front door, so Judas is on the bad list right now.
19: Wow! Did somebody adjust the thermostat? It's getting awfully cold in here. All right, Stacy, it's time to make a decision. Seems like an easy one, but tell us who is going to be your date.
20: I really like contestant number one. He's good-looking, romantic. He checks all the boxes. But there's something about contestant number two. I mean, he could murder me in my sleep. And he does seem like a wolf in sheep's clothing. But I do enjoy mysterious. I'm going contestant number two, Jim.
19: She crazy as he is. Okay, I didn't see that coming. But as they say, there's a match for everyone. Join us next week on the Celebrity Edition of the Dating Game. We welcome Lindsey Graham. So long, everybody.
18: One of America's oldest beer brands has been discontinued after 177 years. Schlitz Premium. I can hear you right now. My daddy drank Schlitz. Schlitz Premium is heading into retirement after nearly two centuries, confirming the iconic brand is being put on hiatus. That is their way of saying, well, we're not going to make it, but we reserve the right to bring it back at any point in the future. Translation, if someone wants to buy it from us and put it on the market, we don't want anybody to think it was discontinued. We're just putting it on hiatus. The brand Schlitz Premium traces its roots to Milwaukee in the 1840s. It was once among the largest breweries in the country. The parent company, Pabst Brewing Company, confirmed Friday that they would brew the brand's final batch later this month. That is, what was the line? The brand that made Milwaukee? Is that what they called it? The beer that made Milwaukee famous. Yep, that was the Schlitz brand. The beer that made Milwaukee famous. It was once the nation's largest brewery before Anheuser-Busch overtook it in the late 1950s. The company was originally founded in 1849 after August Krug opened a tavern brewery in Milwaukee. Joseph Schlitz later took over the business after marrying Krug's widow and helped transform it into one of the largest beer brands. Schlitz rose to prominence after the Great Chicago Fire in 1871, when the brewery shipped beer to Chicago as residents struggled to access clean drinking water. It's a nostalgia factor, Joseph Conforti, general manager of Milwaukee Brauhaus, told ABC 7 Chicago. People from out of town are surprised that they still make it. I love those legacy brands that Pabst has under there. Pabst Blue Ribbon, PBR, Schlitz, Old Milwaukee. We went back to the 1970s and 80s Schlitz commercials. Can you? This one is with then sex symbol Terry Garr.
0: Excuse me, ma'am. We'd like to take away their Schlitz and have them try our beer.
1: Do you want to take away their Schlitz? You want to take away their gusto? You're cute. Dumb, but cute. You want to take away their Schlitz? Their gusto? You're going to end up a cornerstone in a high rise. They're going to turn you into an off-ramp on the interstate. Take away their gusto.
2: If you don't have Schlitz, you don't have gusto.
1: You don't have beer.
18: It said gusto four times in 30 seconds. If you don't have Schlitz, you don't have gusto. If you don't have Schlitz, you don't have gusto. If you don't have Schlitz, you don't have gusto. Four times, 30 seconds. That's a lot. Somehow they had tested the word gusto and were pushing that hard. Without Schlitz, you have no gusto. Okay. I don't want to lose my gusto. That was 1977. This was 1967, known as the Hey Bill advertisement.
23: Hey, Bill, where can a guy get another Schlitz around here? And excuse me, Bill.
24: What's a beautiful girl like you doing at a party like this?
25: I'm giving it. Anything wrong?
24: Well, let myself introduce me. I'm Schlitz.
25: You're out of Schlitz.
26: There's just one Schlitz. Yeah, yeah. Nothing else comes near when you're out of Schlitz.
25: Just ask.
18: Pause that for a second. Do you notice how much more innocent those ads sound? This was before everybody was scared of being called a racist or homophobe or xenophobe or an Islamophobe. The left has ruined relations in this country, and we've let them. That's a simpler time. It doesn't have to be a simpler time. You could live like that again.
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got to thank my boy Davin James for that. Davin's a singer-songwriter. And he texts me one day and he says, hey, I'm driving to, I don't know where, Luckenbach. It was a pretty good drive. Might have been for Sherman, Texas. I don't know, somewhere he's driving to. And he said, I'm going to open for Jim Ed. I mean, I'm going to open, for, not Jim Ed Brown. He did open. I'm going to open for Ed Bruce. And then he wants me to hang around and stay and play on stage with him and do his show with him. I said, oh, that's great. And then what I normally do when someone tells me about a famous person is figure out how I can use it to help me. So I said, I got an idea. I want you to cut him. I want you to get him to cut this line. Hey, it's Ed Bruce, my first Taste of Texas Michael Berry show. He said, can't you just be happy for me? I'm very happy for you because I'm going to get this and then we're going to be able to play it. It's going to be awesome. And then we'll be playing his song on our show. I mean, think about that. He doesn't get radio play anymore. There's not any classic country even left. He said, man, it's going to be weird. And it wasn't. And we got it. And all is good. And Davin now, Chris Conrad at Republic Boot Company is very, very, very smart. He's got Davin James and his brother-in-law, who are singer-songwriters, performers, have their own audience, their own tribe. And, you know, singers like that, they all wish they had a day job because, you know, you're living gig to gig. And he brought them in, and it turns out they got great personalities. They wear custom boots every day anyway. They know how to wear a cowboy hat. They understand the cut of the jib. They got the whole deal. And so he brings these guys in, and it's turned out they have been absolutely rock stars for him. That's a smart guy. And Republic Boot Company is a result of it. That is a smart guy. I told you earlier that after 177 years, they're putting Schlitz malt liquor on the shelf. They're putting it up. They're not making it anymore. They're calling it going on a hiatus, but that really means they're just trying to sell it. And if nobody buys it, then nobody. But Schlitz Premium was what white dudes drank. And then they had an urban variation, which was a higher alcohol content, which was Schlitz malt liquor. And they had a whole different branding campaign for that. The high point, I think, was, you remember the bull would come crashing through the wall? They had Billy D. Williams in one. They had the platters versus Kool & the Gang, I think, was on the payroll because they were in a bunch. You remember this one?

0: they were full on blaxploitation in the 70s. I mean, they embraced it. I loved those commercials. That's Billy Dee Williams. That's right. And I drink Schlitz malt liquor. Bull. No one does it like the bull. You know, did you ever notice how many things came crashing through the wall back then? The Kool-Aid man, the Schlitz malt liquor bull. I was always ready something was going to come crashing through the wall. Nothing ever came crashing through the wall. Those were good ad campaigns, a simpler time. I mean, even a little white kid in Orange, Texas could watch the Schlitz malt liquor bull. I didn't realize they weren't really targeting me. I liked Coolin' the Gang. What's not to like? And then somewhere you get older, came to Houston, you go to a fast food restaurant, you go to a Taco Bell or something, and you go to throw your trash in the in the dumpster. And right behind the dumpster, they got some condoms and maybe a sock, maybe a scarf, old T-shirt, and an old English 800, 40-ounce. Boom. There was a group in Orange known as the 40-ounce boys. And I don't think I actually knew them, but I knew of them because my friend Ben Wernick knew them. And he went to school with some of them at West Orange Start, and he'd tell them about the 40-ounce boys. It was kind of like Skype hunting. I mean, there were tales to be told of the 40-ounce boys. And I think they had a group of them in Houston. It was kind of I really don't know. I may be wrong on the details. I don't know if the 40-ounce boys was limited to Orange. I don't know if that was kind of a break off of the Crips or the Bloods. I really don't know. But I do know that they were named after the delivery mechanism size of malt liquor. And I do know that the cheapest and the one you would see tossed behind the dumpster was always the old English 800, the kind of gold label with the red trim. And I looked it up this morning, and apparently they serve it in sizes of 16, a pint, 22, 24, and 40 ounce. But I only ever saw it in 40 ounce. And you think about how many rap songs referred to drinking 40s and you refer to 40s. That's the only way. I mean, I can't imagine drinking. I mean, I'm not like I'm an old English 800 guy, but I looked it up. The funny thing is, so old English 800 was introduced by Pabst as an urban beer, which is what corporations use for black. So they would use, they were making Old English, sorry. It started in the 1940s as Ruff's Old English Stout, brewed by People's Brewing Company. It was rebranded Old English 600, sold to Bohemian Breweries of Spokane, Washington, and then to Blitz Weinhard of Portland, Oregon, where it became Old English 800. They sold it to Pabst Brewing Company in 1979. And by that time, it was being aggressively marketed to a black urban audience as Old English 800, which was cheap and a lot of it. But it actually won some awards for taste. And then it was later named the worst beer in the world by ratebeer.com, which is kind of funny. But I was looking, it was 8 ounces alcohol by volume, which is almost three times the alcohol by volume of, say, Miller Lite, which would be what we'd call an American session beer. So it was a much higher content. It was also cold filtered instead of pasteurized. The pasteurized is the draft style malt liquor, which is supposed to make it feel like a draft beer. I did not realize that. Did you know that?
1: Ladies and gentlemen, Elvis has left the building. Thank you and good night.
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